0: 1-6. What do you say now, kid?
1: Again, Garcia out early on that one. He's down in the count, 0-2. Third hit of the ball game was John Reyes. Goes outside, and Reyes will take second base without a throw. Stolen base for John Reyes, getting himself into scoring position. Single could bring Reyes home, cut the lead down. Eagles need to start scratching any runs across that they can. Ball low in, protected by Sharp, didn't roll away. He did a nice job of kind of putting up a little wall down there, making sure it kept it in front of him. It rolled in front into the plate. Jordan Garza on deck for the Eagles. But there's two down here in the top of the first. They trail 6-1. And it's opposite for Reyes, holding up at third. Might have been close, but Coach Yeager wanted to keep him on. There's runners on the corners now. Back-to-back singles for the Eagles. Here's Jordan Garza.
2: Now coming to the plate, number 9, Jordan.
1: Hit his first home run, ladies and gentlemen, against the London Pirates on a Saturday afternoon. But he is a base hit machine. When he sees the ball well, he can put it in play. And I think the Eagles are starting to see the ball pretty well here in this game. Several of the hits that they've had have been right at them, though, in this ball game. Garza's have been right back at the pitcher. Hit it hard, it's just right to the glove side. That ball's hit hard. That ball's trailing. That ball is 3-run home run, Jordan Garza. His second homer of the year. It's now 6-4, Raiders leading the Eagles.
2: Now for the plate for the Eagles, number 7.
1: Now the huge shot from Jordan Garza. Trey Hernandez with a solo home run, his first at bat coming up now. Timeout called. Coach Yeager, there's a batting helmet that got left out on the field of play. Ball hit and slicing out into right, but making the grab is Arribas to get the third and final out of the inning with Hernandez flying out there. But they added some runs. 3 runs here in the top half of the third. They trail by 2. It's 6-4, bottom 3 on the way. Stay with us.

0: Hernandez flying out there. But they added some runs. Three runs here in the top half of the third. They trail by two. It's 6-4, bottom three on the way. Stay with us.
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0: We're back here in Somerset, Texas. This is the bottom of the third inning, and it's a two-run lead now for the Rouse Raiders leading over the Eagles. I thought for a moment this might get away from the Eagles in game number one. Rouse has been hitting the ball really well. But the Eagles' bats have woken up a little bit here. They're in the top half of the third. A three-run blast from Jordan Garza. Trey Hernandez with a solo home run. And that brings us here to the bottom of the third inning. And due up is Liam Mongold, Scott Knight, and then back to the top of the order to Mason Gonzalez. Mongold walked his first at-bat. It was against John Reyes. He's facing Jackson Cantu for the first time. Cantu's slider breaks in for strike one. And that very sharp sidearm delivery movement, like it looks like it was going to stay a ball for a long time. Cuts right back across the plate again for strike two. No balls, two strikes. Eagles fans trying to make a little noise, same as Raiders fans. Low for ball one. Lots of movement on those pitches from Jackson Cantu. Ball two. I think Cantu's rushing himself just a tad. And Tyson gave me a thumbs up like, yeah, you're right. That's off of Morgan and the umpire. Tell you what, I couldn't tell who it was off of more. They both acting like it didn't hit either one of them, so it might have been right off the chest protectors. Two balls, two strikes. Cantu facing Mongold for the first time. And that's fouled off. Foul ball. Count, two balls, two strikes. The pitch from Cantu. Ground ball to Hernandez. Hits it over, fires it to Bonilla. He dropped it. That was Hernandez. That's an E6. Threw it a little low. E6 or E3? E3. So you're guessing on that one? It shouldn't have been any one of those, but looks like it one hopped in, but just couldn't stay it in. Here's Scott Knight, who singled his first at bat. This ball game was left on in the first. 6-4 the score. Cantu's first offering tonight's high ball one.
3: Now at the plate for the Raiders, number one, Scott Knight.
0: I called him Signs the first at bat. I apologize. I wrote down the pitcher's name for it, who he was right above in the scorecard. Strike one. Knight out in front of that one. Timeout called by Knight. You get the call in from third base coach. Hand, chest, back to the arm. And then Cantu throws to first.

0: a cat and mouse game going on, because I guarantee you Jaeger was in there. Hey, do this. Let's roll. Coach Ruiz as well. The 1-1. Ball two. I believe the rest of these games in the area getting underway tonight after a 7 o'clock start. Game one or game two. I think London is up in their series. That's strike two. Two balls, two strikes to Scott Knight. Cantu sets. Strikeout number one for Jackson Cantu. Knight fooled on that one. Back to the top of the order is Mason Gonzalez, who's 0 for 2 with a flyout and a groundout.
1: For the Raiders is number 9, Mason Gonzalez.
0: Wasn't sure how this series was going to go. Veterans Memorial has scored 254 runs this season. Morales has scored 300. They can put some runs on the board. The first pitch to Gonzalez is low for ball one. Rouse is allowed 81. Betts is allowed 70. Roughly two runs a game for both of them allowing. That's gone in this one. Right across the knees for strike one. 1-1. Rouse averages 8. Betts averages 7. We're at 6-4 now in this game. One and one. And I believe they keep the pitch count up on the upper left hand of the scoreboard. So that's right over the glove of Jordan Garza. He couldn't do anything. Reyes has to come grab it, fire it down the line. Single for Gonzalez. There's two on.
1: Now coming to the plate.
0: And there's Jacob Solis, who singled twice, doubled, and singled in this game. 2 for 2. And I think both of those were against Reyes. I believe he's facing Cantu for the first time. First pitch in, strike one. Really got a good view behind home plate. We're not too far back in the press box. Cantu has the call, checks the runner at second. Strike two. Letter high. So Lee steps out, shakes his head. Two pitch from Cantu. Strike three, got him looking. Back-to-back strike, or two strikeouts this inning, sorry. After a single, here's Adolfo Rivas, who has walked and been hit by a pitch. Rivas. That was pitch number 26 for Jackson Cantu. This is a big moment when you got that young man Cantu stepping in. Playoff game. The senior. First pitch is outside to Rivas for ball one. One ball, no strikes, two outs here in the bottom half of the third inning. Morgan got that one for Cantu, framed it back over. 1-1. Might have been a ball off the plate. About the distance and width of a baseball. Not a lot.

Ground ball over to Hernandez, flips it to Garza, gets the third out. Hells on the ball, make sure that the runner was okay. As a 6-5 put out. And that ends it. Raiders don't get any runs in the bottom of the third, the first time in the ballgame. And we're heading to the fourth. Stay with us.

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2: Back here is the top of the fourth inning. 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Jackson Cantu out on at the plate for the first time. He takes over for Junior Gonzalez. It's 1-0 count to Jackson Cantu. Cantu slices that one high out into right field, but coming up and making the grab for the Raiders is Arribas for out number one. Drew Bonilla, 1-for-1 tonight. Singled back in the second inning. Davenport leading Toloso Midway 4-2 in the top of the fourth inning. Well, I can tell you what, being in this booth here today in Somerset with the AC running in this ballgame, much better than last week in Far. First pitch into Bonilla, drops in on the outside corner, strike one. A lot of sweat in last week's game down in Far. A lot of it. Low ball one, 1-1 the count. Games 2 and 3, if necessary, will be right back here tomorrow. 5 o'clock first pitch. That ball slicing, that's a long run. Burry comes over and makes the grab for out number two on an F7. F9, F7. The Eagles are starting to make a little bit of contact on signs. I would say the majority of them have gone right at somebody, with the exceptions of the one that were hammered out of the park. Two very hard hit balls in this ballgame. Here's Aiden Colsa, who flied out to center his first at bat. Eagles have been popping them up a little bit. First pitch is in for strike one. Typically, with the Eagles back home in Corpus, I mean, there's typically a lot of wind blowing, especially at Cabinus. That blows out a lot. Goes outside for ball one. You get quite a few of those balls. Sometimes that get a little bit of push from the wind and help you out a little bit. And it's kind of hard to play those every now and then. Here, the wind's not blowing as hard as what they're used to. Foul to the netting. One ball, two strikes to Aiden Colsa. Julian Colsa on deck. And Colsa can get on. And three Colsas playing in the lineup today. The twins and the sophomore. High ball two. Aiden and Julian, the senior twins. Mason, the sophomore. That's back and out of play. Cal Allen and Fredericksburg are scoreless in Class 4A. Is that game one? I believe that's game one for Cal Allen. Ground ball over to short. Colsa hustling down the line, but the throw's in time. It's three up, three down for the Eagles on a 6-3 putout to end it. Bottom of the fourth inning coming up. Stay with us.
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3: Here we are back here at Somerset. Hope you're having a fantastic evening. Our friend Marcus Cerate of Cerate Baseball Media, listening and watching along with the game, and said, yes, the wind is blowing out. And, of course, talking about the wind, I was talking about the wind at Cabinets Field, kind of explaining to Tyson and the guys here, that's what the Eagles are used to. PSJA and Austin Westlake with the wind blowing out, so how about that? Here is Joe Burry, who has walked and singled in this game. One for two. Cantu's first pitch is outside corner, strike one. Champion and Palmview. Champions leading 2-0 in the bottom first. A little bit low for ball one. And Marcus, there's room in here. We have an extra chair we can bring you in for if you want to pop in for an inning or two tomorrow night down here, Marcus, when you're here. I'd love to have you in. Tyson and I can make room for you. We can give you a head nod. Fouled off. 1-2 the count to Joe Burry. Westlake leading 4-0 over PSJA. Ball two on the outside. Well, it's a done deal. Marcus will be here tomorrow. All game or in the game or whatever you want to do, man. Strikeout number three for Jackson Cantu. Burry was fooled on that one. A couple of times that Cantu's been able to do that. Here's Christian Caro, who has singled and then hit into a fielder's choice. And reached, sorry, I should say, on a fielder's choice. The 0-1 pitch from Cantu. A little low. Too much frame up from Morgan on that one. Ground ball over to Colesell off the two hop. Throws to Bonilla. There's two down. Back here's Brody Sharp, who has doubled and reached on a fielder's choice. PSJ has bases loaded and with one out in the bottom of the fourth inning. Swing and a miss from Sharp. Inside pitch from Jackson Cantu. I like to work in and out, sometimes high and low. Outside corner, strike two. It worked inside for one, outside for strike two. I would not be surprised if he throws ball one here to see if he'll get him to chase. Struck him out. Eagles coming up to bat here in the top half of the fifth inning. After four, it's 6-4. Raiders leading the Eagles. Back in a moment.
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2: Back here in Somerset, it is the top of the fifth inning. 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We'll be ready to rock and roll. Do up for the Eagles, Julian Colsa, Ryan Morgan, and John Reyes, the 9-1-2 hitters here in the top of the fifth inning.
3: Leading us off here at the top of the fifth inning, number 18, Julian Colsa.
2: Colsa struck out his first at bat. Takes the first pitch, low ball one. Must have been outside. It looked like it crossed over the plate pretty well. And there's strike one. Strike two to Colsa. He was out in front with that one. PSJ had the bases loaded, thrown out at home on a pass ball, bang, bang play, then K'd to end the inning, still 4-0 in the top of the fifth for Westlake. And Colsa struck out for the second time tonight.
3: Now coming to the plate, top of the lineup.
2: Ryan Morgan grounded out and flied out. Morgan is due for a hit. Missed a couple of games late in the season and been back in the lineup. The Eagles bats kind of work really well. It seems like a really strong part of that lineup, and the guys like him. Fouls the first pitch back off, out of play for strike one. He's been a fun player to watch last year and, of course, this year. You can see the growth as a sophomore catcher, now this year as a junior. Morgan standing, waiting on the signs. High and outside, ball one. Of course, game two tomorrow. It's 6-4, Raiders leading the Eagles here in the top half of the fifth inning. Ball two. It's a good pitch. Probably just on the line of the right-handed batter's box on the inside line. Morgan pops up again. This is going to be over to third. Sines will make the grab. I believe that's Knight instead, my bad. Morgan on an F5. Here's John Reyes. Sorry, that's Knight at. I've been consistent. John Reyes singled, is grounded out and singled, so he's 1-for-2 tonight. He hits that one off the end of the bat. That's going to drift off out of play for strike one. Reyes wanted that one, did not do it. Kind of upset. It's like, oh, that's ball one. 1-1. Two outs here in the top half of the fifth. 6-4 the score. Oh, that's off the catcher. Sharp felt that one, and it might have been a sharp ping. Hey, he's going to walk that one off for a moment. That's the umpire going to go talk to signs. Oh, what do you think about dinner tonight? Well, I'm kind of hungry, ump. Okay, well, I'm going to give you time to walk it off. I'll let the kind of pain subside for the moment. Okay, well. Sharp is still feeling the effects of that one. He's trying to smile and laugh it off a little bit. He's talking to the ump. He's like, are you sure you're okay? Like, yeah, he's tells his pitcher. Sorry, man. Well, there's been a lot of Adam balls tonight. The Eagles have hit quite a few of them right at some of the players, and that did that to Sharp as well, right at him. The 1-2. Down the line, fair off the glove. Reyes is on.

0: Fouls the first pitch off, strike one. And Sharp got it off the hand again. Mr. Sharp's going to need an ice bath before this night's all done. Well, that's two times now. One low and one off the right hand. Somebody called tight up. I guess sign stepped off for the moment. He's at 69 pitches. This next offering to Garcia will be pitch number 70. And it throws to first. Kind of close. It looked closer than normal. But Reyes able to get underneath the tag. A good lead for Reyes, not a huge. Low ball one. This is a Houston area chapter officials. So a neutral crew for the Austin and Corpus Christi area. Strike two. Two. Garcia fouls it off. Reyes was on the go. Wanted to switch the baseballs, make sure it was like, hey, because it careened off this wall backstop. It looks like a cinder block backstop. And he's going to go over and check it out, make sure it's fine. He gave signs of new baseballs. One ball, two strikes, two down. Eagles trail 6-4 here in the top of the fifth inning. One on for DJ Garcia, and they throw to first again. Reyes hustling back. Reyes has good speed. Check swing, running around, strike three. Couldn't help himself. Ends the threat. The Eagles leave a base runner on. Do not add any runs here in the top of the fifth. Bottom five on the way. It's 6-4 Raiders on top of the Eagles. Back after this.
1: All right,

0: A threat. The Eagles leave a base runner on. Do not add any runs here in the top of the fifth. Bottom five on the way. It's 6-4 Raiders on top of the Eagles. Back after this.
1: All right. Hello, hello, my friends. This is Caitlin Shook from the Bad Blonde Radio Show, exclusively on News Talk KEYS. 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
0: Back here in Somerset, Texas, the neutral site between the Veterans Memorial Eagles and the Rouse Raiders in the regional semis. Thank you all for being a part of the broadcast tonight. We appreciate you watching along and, of course, listening along on our radio home, News Talk KEYS, 1440 AM and 98.7 FM. And for those of you watching tonight on MIC Sports Network, we appreciate you being a part of it. Games 2 and 3 is tomorrow. Special guest in the booth with me tomorrow afternoon will be Marcus Cerate. For a couple of innings, the game, who knows, we'll figure it out. If we need to fit five wide in here, we'll do it. Colby Driscoll, 0 for 2 tonight with a pop-up and a pop-up to third. The designated hitter for the Raiders. Slider is off for ball one. I was talking about it a little bit earlier. I believe Cantu is one of the taller players on this Eagle roster. Rares back and fires ball two. A lot of those have been crossing over the plate. I think he's trying to stay away from Driscoll just a little bit. I think Cantu is about 6'3". There's strike one. Two balls, one strike. Because I've seen him stand over next to Coach Yeager and he's kind of towered over him a little bit. Ball three. Forty-four pitches for Cantu. Coming into the game, he'd only pitched 14.1 innings. Strike two. Full count. Worked on the inside corner. The payoff pitch. Fouled off of strike two. Off of the dugout. They have a fence, chain link fence, high on top of the dugout over there. There's just an opening to walk in. So fortunately, there's not a lot of area. We saw Coach Yeager had a duck out of the way one last week. Hard hit over to Garza. Fires over to Bonilla. There's one down. Like it slipped out of Garza's hand. He typically throws that a lot better. Normally, it's kind of pretty much on a rope. But it, I don't know if it slipped out of his hand on a throw. It was odd. He doesn't throw like that.
4: Number 13.
0: Here's Liam Mongold, who walked and reached on an error. Hard hit, and that's going to make its way for a single. Right between short and third. Brings up Scott Knight, who has singled and struck out.
4: Now to the plate, number one, Scott Knight.
0: Cantu with three strikeouts in the ballgame. Knight is one of them. Getting instruction in from third base coach.

Cantu's first offering is strike one, right over the middle of the plate. That sweeping slider. Just strike two. Same location, just a pipe about 6 or 7 inches higher. 0-2. Outside for ball one. PSJA has scored. Westlake leading now 4-1 in the top of the fifth inning. Lazy dribbler foul. More than likely, unless the sky changes colors on us and the sun sets or rises in the west, it'll set in the east. Jordan Garza more than likely will be game two starter. Eagles trail in this game 6-4. It's the bottom of the fifth inning. Fouled off. Again, Knight battling. One ball, two strikes, Cantu's pitch. And that's a collective groan from the Eagles fans to our right. They thought that was strike three for sure. On deck for the Raiders is Mason Gonzalez in the top of the order, coming up for his fourth at bat. The pitch. Full count. Wow. That was pitch 55 for Jackson Cantu. This will be 56 for him. The Eagles have committed two errors. The Raiders, none. Throw to first to keep the runner safely, and he's back. Raiders with that big first inning, knocking four runs in the bottom of the first, two in the second. Cantu's come in and shut him down. Hold him without any runs. Runner goes. Goes away. It's on ball four. And now Coach Ruiz will come out to talk to Cantu for a moment to, like, settle him down. A couple of wild pitches tonight have really come in and off it. Really, it looks like it's hitting off the plate and off of the helmet of Ryan Morgan from time to time. Tune that have kind of hit off of his helmet and gone off to the left. Glad you're with us here tonight on News Talk, KEYS 1440 AM and 98.7 FM, and watching along on MICSportsNetwork.com. The score, once again, for those of you listening on the radio, it's 6-4 here in the bottom of the fifth inning. One out, one on, two on now for the Raiders. You're back to the top of the order for Mason Gonzalez, who's flied out, grounded out, and singled. One for three. Which, one for three, gets you a lot of money in Major League Baseball. The lefty. First pitch is just outside ball one. And I don't think it was off by much. Gonzalez wanted to swing, thought about it, that flinch. Cantu has the call from Morgan, checks second, comes home. Strike one on the inside. Cantu's done a nice job. Been able to work in. He's got pretty good control tonight. Strike two. Again, good placement over the plate.

0: 1 and 2. This will be pitch 60 for Cantu. Timeout called. Gonzalez wanted it for the moment. Cantu is making sure, keeping a close eye on Mongold at second. Eagles would like to keep any run, more runs from scoring. That's fouled off. Nice turn on it. On the off speed from Cantu. And DJ Garcia flipped that ball down to the first base umpire, then he didn't lean down far enough. It kind of rolled past him. 1 and 2. Cantu steps off. Sun's starting to set off in the distance. The 1-2. Fouled off again. The umpire making sure, because that ball again off the backstop, that cinder block backstop. And two from Cantu. Ground ball over to second. Safe. That was a weird looking play. Bonilla had to go. It was kind of no man's land right there between first and second. It didn't have a whole lot of speed on it. Took its time getting down the path. Yeager wants an explanation. He flipped it over, thought it might have been in time. And it not a lot of argument for him. Another hit, so bases loaded for Jacob Solis, who has doubled, singled, and struck out. And I believe that's a courtesy runner heading in for Gonzalez.
1: Now at the plate for the Raiders, the number 7, Jacob Solis.
0: One out here in the bottom of the fifth. The Raiders leading 6-4. Ground ball to third. Garza fires home. Got the out. Fires down to first. Safe. Wow. So the Eagles stopped the run on a 5-2 put out. Adolfo Rivas walked, hit by a pitch, and grounded out. There's two down. Eagles held the run. Outside corner, strike one on that slider. Backdoors kind of slider, trying to stay away from that lefty. Cantu, the righty, goes outside again, and this one was down on the line of the right-handed batter's box. It's one ball, one strike. 65 pitches so far for Jackson Cantu in this one. Eagles doing an excellent job after the Cantu in on relief. Again, fouls it off. It's 1 and 2. Derribes. Garza with a nice fielding job on that one at third. Fired straight home to Bonilla. Morgan, my apologies. He had the foot on the base, didn't block the path. And it was more than enough in time. 1 and 2. Two down. Right back to Cantu. He'll hustle over to first base, flip it to Bonilla, get the third and final out. The Raiders leave them loaded. And their count, the score remains 6-4 on a 1-3 to end it here in the fifth. We're going to the sixth inning.

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2: Back here in Somerset. 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Thank you so much. Due up are the guys that have hit the snot out of the ball tonight, Jordan Garza and Trey Hernandez. And then followed by Jackson Cantu. 4, 5, and 6 hitters due up.
3: Rookie number 9, Jordan Garza.
2: Garza with a 3-run blast in the third inning. It was his second home run of the year. It was outside to Garza for ball one. His first home run was back about 3 weeks ago against London in a non-district matchup on a Saturday afternoon. Ball two. A solo shot about the same place in the, about in the left center. There at London's ballpark. After two balls, Sainz throws a strike over, an off-speed pitch for strike one. Garza out in front of that one, 1-2. They're sitting a lot of fastballs on there, and I think Sainz is going to start throwing a little bit more off-speed. Garza goes down swinging. Third strike out of the ballgame for Sainz.
3: Right now, we're out number one here at the top of the sixth inning. This will bring number 7, Trey Hernandez, to the plate.
2: Hernandez. Hot shot over to third. Out in the outfield. Murray had dropped it for the moment. Hernandez rounded with a big turnaround first and then stays put after a hard hit. Single out into left. Brings up Jackson Cantu, who flied out to right his first at bat.
3: Brings to the plate number 5, Aaron Giddens. Aaron Giddens.
2: First pitch into Jackson Cantu's low, ball one. Rouse fans have not been happy with the pitching, with the calls all night behind the home plate. I don't think the ump's done a bad job. Runner goes. Trey Hernandez with a stolen base. He gets out of the outfield. He'll hustle down to third base on the error. First error committed in the ball game by the Raiders. Jackson Cantu has a 2-0 count. Now Eagles can scratch a run across here. Cantu with a sack fly. More base hit. Cut that lead from 6-4 down to 6-5. There's strike one. Knew that one was coming. 2-1. And two just gets a piece of that one, and that's off out of foul territory. And out of play, sorry. 2-2 to Jackson Cantu. Bonilla on deck. Cantu with a lazy little roller. Hernandez gets the run. On a 6-3 put out, there's two away now. It's going to bring up Drew Bonilla.
3: Now at the plate, number 6,

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1: Cameras look a tad dark to me from over here on this part, but the lights are on here. First pitch to Bonilla is a little bit low for ball one. I think most of game one tomorrow should be pretty much all in sunlight. Bonilla with a hard hit ball to second, deep, playing in shallow. Very, very shallow right field. Had that scouted pretty well on a 4-3 putout. The Eagles get a run across. They trail by one. It is 6-5. Raiders coming up to bat here in just a moment.
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1: 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Game number one in the best of three game series. This is the bottom of the sixth inning. Eagles got one run across in the sixth. They trail by one, 6-5. Joe Burry leading things off for the Raiders here. Walked, scored a run, singled, and struck out today. Once again, game two, right back here at Somerset tomorrow. First pitch set for 5 o'clock, which we'll probably start about 10 after, the way it went today. A little late getting started, but all good. Wind up pitch from Cantu. Lays down the bunt foul. Trying to catch the Eagles snapping a little bit. Go, go. 0-1. Check. I think Morgan maybe wanted to call that one, but realized it was a little high, and I don't think he would have gotten it. Ball two. Davenport leading Toloso Midway, 6-3 in the bottom of the fifth inning. And Cal Allen, 4-0 over Fredericksburg in the top of the fourth. Cal Allen, the number one team in 4A. Two balls and two strikes now. Lead off for Joe Burry. Ball three. Champion leading Palmview 6-0 in the bottom of the third. Struck him out. Oh, you're going to say foul ball? Okay. I didn't see the contact. I didn't hear it either. What? He's there, so it had to be a foul. Struck him out. Well, what I thought was a strikeout initially winds up being the strikeout, and that's the fourth strikeout of the ball game for Jackson Cantu, bringing up Christian Caro.
6: Coming to the plate for the Raiders, number 12.
1: A single, fielder's choice, and a ground out. One-run lead. Raiders leading the Eagles 6-5 here in the bottom of the sixth inning. Eagles

0: Have 3 outs left to try to scratch a run across or add two. First pitch, outside corner, strike one to Caro. Right back to Cantu. And he'll flip it over to Bonilla. There's two down. Cantu's been drawing a lot of the contact and hits like Sines has been doing for the Raiders. It's been that same thing. Sometimes it's just you're making contact, right back at them. Santa Gertrudis leads game number one, 9-1 over Jordanton. Once again, champion over Palmview, 6-0 in the bottom of the third. Here is Brody Sharp, who singled fielder's choice and struck out. Sorry, I missed a strikeout. That's 5 strikeouts for Cantu. That ball's hit hard, but right out at John Reyes. With a hand over his head, gets the grab on a hard hit ball from Brody Sharp to end the inning. They go in order, 3 up, 3 down. The Eagles have 3 outs to work with here to tie it or get the lead. Stay with us.
1: We are the NFHS. 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
0: We're back here. It's the top of the seventh inning. Thank you to AEP Texas, G-Tech Communications, FX Game Exchange, and Cerate Baseball Media. Our live stream sponsors tonight, 361 Contracting, the Laundry Depot, and the law offices of William Bonilla. Eagles down to their last 3 outs here, needing 1 run to tie it, 2 to get a lead for the first time in the ballgame. Due up are Aiden Colsa, Julian Colsa, and Ryan Morgan, the 8, 9, and 1 hitters due up for the Eagles. Coach Yeager making his way on your screen there, heading down to third base. Aiden Colsa, who flied out. Julian Colsa is coming out. He's struck out twice. I would not be surprised if Coach Yeager has somebody pinch hit for him. I've seen him do it quite a few times. First pitch fouled off, strike one. Sinton and Wimberly tied at 1 in the bottom of the fourth inning. In Class 4A. Strike two. Sines just reared back and threw it right down the middle of the plate. Not sure what Colson was waiting on. Ball one. That was a little outside. I think this umpire's done a nice job in this game tonight. He's been consistent for both teams. Ground ball right back up the middle for a leadoff single for Colsa. He looks at his twin brother and says, there you go. Bring me in, buddy. 90 pitches now for Sines. Now it's a blitz. The infield at third, Knight at third is on the grass expecting a bunt.

0: Colsa lays it down right to second base, hustling down. He's out on a 4-3 putout. But you have Colsa at second base, the tying run. Back to the top of the order for Ryan Morgan, who's 0 for 3.
1: Now to the plate.
0: Westlake leads 4-2 in the bottom of the sixth inning over PSJA. Morgan waiting on the pitch from Sines. That ball's hit high. That ball is back deep. That ball, two-run blast, Ryan Morgan. The Eagles take the lead for the first time today. Morgan with a moonshot. And here comes the boom. The runs for the Eagles have come off of home runs three times tonight. One from Trey Hernandez, one from Jordan Garza, now one from Ryan Morgan. And that's going to be all for Sines at 92 pitches. So he will have 18 pitches left that he could use in either game two or game three. Sines with 92. The limit is 110 in a game or in a playoff series or tournament play. But this, the playoff series acts like a tournament. Eagles lead 7-6 here in the top half of the seventh inning. And that's number four on the mound. Four is Connor Williams. I believe that's, I'm going to look, Megan, on the game changer, but I believe Connor Williams is number four, if I'm not mistaken, is what I saw on the lineup card. Just want to make sure that I'm extra correct before I start saying the wrong name on the guy again. It is Connor Williams. Look at the sheet on the other part. It's Sines and Doss were the only pitchers that played against Seguin in the area round. John Reyes, DJ Garcia, and Jordan Garza all due up. Nobody out. Oh, sorry, one out for the Eagles. And an excellent job from Julian Colsa with the bunt to get his brother in scoring position to second base. It wouldn't have mattered with Morgan's homer, but three home runs tonight, and I don't know when the last time this Rouse team has given up three home runs in a game. Have they given up three all year?
1: Now to the plate, Eagles, number eight, John Reyes.
0: Yeah. Here's Reyes, who has singled his last two at-bats. First pitch low and outside, ball one. Oh, nice pitch. Reyes fooled on that one. The late drape and it dropped on that pitch, and it's like the bottom fell out of it. Right as it, Reyes was swinging, it just kind of okey-doked around the bat. His outside ball two. Eagles lead 7-6 here in the top of the seventh inning. Low ball three. Reyes very emotional. Started this ball game off

0: got rocked in the first two innings. Fouled it off. Count is full. Right off, kind of off the end of the bat. Flip that ball back down over to the Rouse dugout. 7-6 Eagles here, top seven. One out. And Reyes goes down swinging. First strikeout for Connor Williams. There's two down. It's going to bring up DJ Garcia,
1: Greg Green for the second out of the
0: who has flied out, singled, and struck out.
1: Now welcome to the plate for the Eagles, number 16, DJ Garcia.
0: Jordan Garza on the, should be more than likely on the bump tomorrow. An excellent, outstanding pitcher for the Eagles. And Garcia singles out in the left. Two out hitting brings up Jordan Garza.
1: Big pitch to left field. DJ Garcia first. Now to the plate.
0: London leading 4-2 over Goliad after three innings. Throw to first. Garcia's back safely. Garza lined out. Three-run homer and a strikeout. Sorry. Low ball one to Garza. Side for ball two. Garza steps out. Be back in for just a second. Eagles leading 7-6 here after a two-run blast from Ryan Morgan with one out here in the top of the seventh inning. Trailed the entire game. Outside ball three. Garza. Ball four. Eagles have two on with two out, and Trey Hernandez coming up. Solo home run in the second inning, a fly out in the third, and a single in the sixth inning. And now they're going to change pitchers again. He signaled for a right-hander.

0: Coach Yeager wants to talk to Trey Hernandez. Thank you again to our sponsors tonight. While the pitching change, we'll get the number here. AEP Texas, G-Tech Communications, FX Game Exchange, Cerate Baseball Media, live stream sponsors tonight, 361 Contracting, The Laundry Depot, and Law Offices of William Bonilla. Be 33 is the new pitcher. Brooks Hoffman with an S. FF.
1: New pitcher for the Rangers.
0: Yes. Right. We got to make sure we're all on the same page. That young man looks about 6'4", 6'5". Yeah, he looks it. So it looks like the ball's coming out of his hand about halfway towards the plate. Two outs here in the top of the seventh inning. The Eagles lead 7-6. Trey Hernandez coming up. There's two on. DJ Garcia.

0: Jordan Garza. This is game number one in the best of three series. Jaeger Batek with a three-run blast for Cal Allen. They're now up 4-0. Of course, Cal Allen's been the number one team in Class 4A. I believe the wire-to-wire, all season long, wire-to-wire.
1: At the plate for the Eagles, the number 7, Trey Hernandez.
0: Hernandez. 2 for 3 today. First pitch is high, ball one. That curveball didn't have enough snap on it. Kind of high and off. As the B-17 makes its way out in right field. Outside ball two. PSJA, three outs to work with, 4-2. Westlake leading over PSJA, 4-2. High curveball again, drops in for ball three. Crossed too far back of the plate. That late drop. Not getting enough snap on it. Bobby did not expect to pitch in this game tonight. Ball four. Bases loaded. Four straight pitches to Trey Hernandez. Here's Jackson Cantu.
1: Now at the plate, the number 10, Jackson Cantu.
2: Let's go, Jackson!
0: Cantu. I think is a fly out and a ground out. He's 0 for 2. Infielders are back. And the first pitch to Cantu is in for strike one. Seven, six, Eagles on top. Ball one. Those curves are just not dropping in. Cantu is a senior, so he's got some experience. Outside ball two. I'm not sure how long they would... He walks another batter and brings a run home. I'm not sure how long they'll keep him in. Cantu pops up. Back is the shortstop making the grab. Feliz for out number three. But the Eagles take the lead. And an F6 to end it. They leave them stranded. But a two-run blast from Ryan Morgan here in the top of the seventh inning has the Eagles on top, 7-6, bottom of the seventh. Coming up, stay with us.
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2: Back here in Somerset, the neutral site playoff game. It's the bottom of the seventh inning. The Eagles lead the Raiders 7-6. 4-2 final, Westlake defeats PSJA. The last loss for the Rouse Raiders was back on March 17th. And I believe that was against Liberty Hill. Jackson Cantu back out on the mound. His 7, 8, 9 hitters due up for the Raiders here in the bottom of the seventh inning. Colby Driscoll, Liam Mongold, and Scott Knight. Driscoll, fly out, and ground out. First pitch from Cantu is outside, ball one. Ball two. Cantu, I believe this is probably the longest outing Cantu has gone all year from memory. Strike one. The 2-1. 3-1, wow. I thought that crossed on the inner portion of the plate. If it missed, it wasn't by much. Ball four, a leadoff walk. It's not what Coach Yeager wanted. Here comes Coach Ruiz. They're giving Justin Garcia a little bit of time to throw. There's two got arms in the bullpen for the Eagles. And Coach Ruiz will talk to him for just a moment to kind of settle things down a little bit. Cantu's done an excellent job, but I don't think he's gone all year. That's number 20. And number 11. Are warming up in the bullpen for the Eagles. So that would be Justin Garcia and Caleb Garcia. Caleb Garcia wears 11. After the conversation, Liam Mongold. Who walked, reached on an error, and singled. The ball's right, smacked out of the left. Two on now, and nobody out. Scott Knight, who singled, struck out, and walked. They're waiting on a bunt. Infielders are in. Drew Bonilla and Jordan Garza at first and third, respectively. Lays down the bunt. Cantu's only throw is to first. He dropped it, knocked it out. One comes home. Here comes the third. They're going to hold him up. And nobody covering second base. So we're tied at 7. And it E1. And no outs for the Raiders.

Wow. Cantu's done an excellent job in this game tonight. But I believe this is the longest outing. He had 14.1 innings in all season for Cantu. And after the conversation on Raiders have a chance right now with a fly ball to walk it off and win game one. After what looked after the Eagles stormed back to take the lead. Here comes Coach Yeager. That's going to be all for Jackson Cantu. That young man has nothing to be dejected about. As he walks off field, his body language is like he wanted to close it out and get the win for the team, but teammates are coming and meeting him out on the dugout just off the side of your screen, on your right side of your screen. And those of you listening on the radio, it's to my right, and I'm facing home plate. And that's number 11. That is, remember once again, that is Caleb Garcia. And go back here, I'll get some information on Mr. Caleb Garcia. Caleb Garcia with a 1.91 ERA, 1-0 on the year in six appearances. He's a sophomore. 7.1 innings pitched. He's allowed eight hits, two runs, two earned, six walks, and eight strikeouts. I missed that, I believe, but I didn't see anything like that. I don't know if they were just having a conversation or it's the gamesmanship. You get after the conversation to pull the plug and get your pitcher. Give your guy a little bit more time to get warmed up. It's kind of worked in. Now, Yeager's been out on the mound. Runners on second and third for Rouse after the run comes home, and you're back to the top of the order for Mason Gonzalez here in the bottom of the seventh inning. We're tied at seven now. Each team with nine hits. The Eagles have committed three errors, had two and just saw that throw. The Raiders have committed one. A sack fly will walk it off for the Raiders here in game number one in a best of three. They have not lost a game since March 17th. The number one team in 5A, according to Max Preps and all the other rankings. They're good. You see why. Caleb Garcia. First pitch is to the netting for a strike one.

Strike two, inside corner. Well, we're set for extras here. We need it, right? You never know how this is going to go. Nine hits for each team, seven runs for each team. Each team averages seven, eight runs a game. They only give up two. Well, the giving up is out the window in this one. Good test for both teams. Excellent test for both teams. Whoever wins this one

or doesn't have the winning edge on this one shouldn't feel bad. Each team has fought valiantly in this game. This way it's supposed to be played. Brown ball right back to Garcia. He looks, throws over to first. There's two down. Oh, sorry, one away. 1-3 put out. Jacob Solis. Solis doubled, singled, struck out, reached on a fielder's choice. And they're walking him. See, base is loaded. Intentional base on balls. Brings up Adolfo Rodriguez, who has walked, hit by a pitch, grounded out, and grounded out. I think Coach Yeager knows what he's doing. You get the force in any bag.

Foul off the dugout and way down the line. 1-2. They're going to check that baseball. I think it went off the umpire with a left-handed throw to him. How about that? Nice arm. There you go, ump. One ball, two strikes. Top of the seventh, tied at bottom of seventh, tied at seven. Bases loaded for the Raiders with one out. Foul to the net again. Count remains 1-2. Rouse fans have been on their feet. Outside for ball two. That breaking ball hung up on Garcia. Garcia steps off. Now he's back on. Two balls, two strikes, one out. Popped up and out of play. Two balls, two strikes. Garcia's lined up. And the pitch. Full count. Oh, you don't want to walk this one in. That's it. It's a lot of pressure on that sophomore. But in a good position. It's popped up and in the air. It's backing up to Colsa. He's going to get it. Fired in. Here comes the throw. Rouse wins it. Rives to center field. The tag comes home. And they get the one run. The two runs. And they win 8-7 in seven innings final in game number one. We thank everybody for being a part of the broadcast tonight. Thank you so much for watching. One more time, our sponsors. We'll say thank you to AEB Texas, G-Tech Communications, FX Game Exchange, and Sarate Baseball Media, our live stream sponsors tonight, 361 Contracting, the Laundry Depot, and the law offices of William Bonilla. Thank you all for watching on MIC Sports Network. Have a great rest of your evening. So long. And for those of you listening on News Talk, KEYS 1440 AM and 98.7 FM, we appreciate you being a part of it. We'll be back here tomorrow night. First pitch set for 5 o'clock right back here in Somerset. For everyone tonight, Aiden Ducker back at the station in Corpus Christi, Tyson Edwards to my right and producing the live stream tonight. And my name is Doug Kesterson. Have a great rest of your evening. So long from Somerset. All right, folks.

0: All right, folks, let's get started. Parents, thanks for coming. As many of you know, I'm Coach Mather. 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
2: Research, because what kind of truck is it?
3: It's a 2025 2500 HD. It did have an accident about a year after I bought it. Well, less than a year after I bought it, and it has like some minor paint damage, but other than that, it's mechanically sound.
2: Yeah, well, this is a hardcore work truck, and so there's probably a pretty good market for it,
3: right?
2: Versus if you just had some kind of weird truck or something, it might be harder to sell. So this, you might be able to sell it and get out.
4: Did you roll negative equity into it?
2: No,
3: I don't believe so. They quoted $76,000. I put $10,000 down as the down payment.
2: Yeah. So you bought a truck at the time that was negotiated. You bought a truck at the time that you paid for it. What your annual income was about. And so
3: yes.
2: Yeah. And so ever since that day, this truck's been hammering you. And so that's what brings you to this question. So yeah, I rest my case. You know, I think I would sell it if I woke up in your shoes. And I like a nice truck. I've got trucks. I love trucks.
4: Yeah, so you just have to take a small loan from a credit union or something for the difference, and enough to
2: get you a $5,000 truck, and then become a rich guy. Because most of the guys that drive trucks like this aren't the rich guys. Most of the guys that drive trucks that are $5,000 or $10,000 are the rich guys, and especially on a construction site. Yeah. All right, Bridget is in Chicago. Hi, Bridget. What's up?
5: Hello there. Thank you so much for taking my call.
2: Sure. How can we help?
5: What I was calling for was that, so I was a teacher, now I'm an administrator, and I'm fully funding my pension, and my contribution is 9%.
2: Mandatory.
5: And so my question
2: is that is, that is a mandatory is, contribution?
5: It is, yes.
2: Okay, all right.
5: And so my question is, should that 9% be included as a part of the 15% that should be towards retirement?
2: Excellent question. Okay. There's two problems with your pension. One is you don't have any control over what it's invested in.
5: Okay.
2: Two, so the outcome of what you end up with at the end is totally up to someone else. Okay.
5: Mm-hmm.
2: The second problem is, because pensions are heavily regulated, what they invest in is more conservative, and so your average rate of return that you're going to see is about 7%. So because of those two things, I would take your 9%, I would count about half of it. So if we want to just use round numbers, let's count 5% of it towards your 15. I'd still put in another 10 in money that you control. But that's giving it some credit, but we're not giving it 100% credit, so to speak. It'll still be there. I'm not predicting the end of it, but I think you'll do a lot better.

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1: Breaker, breaker to Mr. Rubin, sir.
2: This is Rubin. Is that you, Jesse?
1: That's affirmative, sir.
2: How's your day going?
1: Excellent, sir. Just got the AC going at Mrs. Guerrero's place.
2: Great job, Jesse.
1: Now I'm on my way to fix a grumpy air conditioner for Mr. Wilfong.
2: Sounds good. So, why were you calling me on the radio?
1: Oh, that. I just wanted to let you know I'm doing well on my own, sir.
2: That's great to hear, Jesse.
1: I was afraid I'd feel inadequate without my trainer Oscar beside me.
2: That's natural.
1: But it's funny, sir. I can hear his voice in my head whenever I have a problem.
2: And what does he tell you?
1: He whispers the solution to me, and his answers always work.
2: I guess you were trained well, Jesse.
1: Do you know what he's telling me now, sir?
2: What's that?
1: He's saying I should go have lunch, and I'm right near Colair HQ. Wanna come?
3: Call Colair because we can.
2: Okay, I'll meet you by the front door.
1: Already here, sir.
2: I should have known.
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8: Hi, David. 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
8: So I'm calling because I'm kind of in a spot where we're not really sure what to do anymore. My wife and I, she lost her job almost 2 years now. And we're kind of, we've been just kind of racking in credit cards every month to kind of pay for bills and pay for everything going on.
7: Why hasn't she gotten a job in 2 years?
8: So she got laid off during her maternity leave. She did get like a long severance for that. And just now she's about to have a second baby. So she's been in there during this time. And then she has been working kind of like an administrative role with her cousin, not getting nearly as much about like, you know, she went from probably $5,000 a month to about $2,000.

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1: Small cities in big Texas metro areas are the fastest growing in the U.S. The Census Bureau reported Thursday that Salina, Princeton, Melissa, and Anna were at the top of the list from mid-2024 to mid-2025. More at townhall.com.
2: From the front lines of the information war, it's Alex Jones.

0: England, whose father called for an 80% world population reduction by releasing deadly viruses, Prince Philip. The guy, the king, when he was a prince, calling a few years ago for a global government-enforced carbon taxes. And here he is yesterday trotting in and announcing that they want a global, because they have a global empire, Commonwealth digital ID as they flood the country with illegal aliens. That's the heart of the social credit score, the universal basic income, the vaccine passes, all of it. And that ties into these incredible AI videos I've got coming up at the World Economic Forum just yesterday, literally saying the world needs a savior and the hope is that AI is the savior. That's the new theme, the official theme. I have five clips of them saying that, top CEOs. Or when Elon said a few years ago, beware those that call for AI gods. So the old system's going down. They're trying to bring back the Great Reset, trying to use the hantavirus, clearly to launch a new pandemic hysteria. It is on like Donkey Kong. And then now you've got the Atlantic CIA publication with the top neocons saying, checkmate, America's done. Trump screwed up. Strait of Hormuz has already been closed 70-plus days. It's already derailed the plan to resuscitate the country. With the interest rates have got to go up, massive inflation. I don't know if it's too late, but it was Kirk Elliott 2-plus years ago on my show. They have a compilation of this. We can play it. You want to see a compilation? You've already heard him say it 500 times. That the big threat would be getting lured into a war with Iran. They could close the strait. You couldn't stop them. That was a CIA and Pentagon assessment. And then now here we are. And then the neocons that tricked Trump into all this, and I'm not defending Trump, it's just what happened. They're now throwing him under the bus and say he's killed the American empire. I don't know if we've gotten there yet. Then we have this insane statement yesterday. If you thought it was bad, he said, I don't care about Medicare and Medicaid. We're a war country now. Remember a month ago? We'll play the clip again in a moment. To what extent are America's financial situations motivating you to make a deal with Iran? Trump, not even a little bit. I don't think about Americans' financial situations. Well, that's already a campaign ad. I haven't checked. I guarantee it is. I mean, because I knew back when he did the, I don't care about Medicare and Medicaid. I said, that'll be a campaign ad within a day. It was. So here's Prince Charles, the king, announcing the digital chains, the mark of the beast system, and a dovetail with Tony Blair, who's globally, through the UN and Bill Gates, standardized the world ID that the UK, under orders of the king, I thought he's just ceremonial. No, he could dissolve parliament anytime he wants, is now going into place. This all ties into everything we'll talk to. Top economist and great patriot, Dr. Kirk Elliott, in a moment about it, but here's the clips.
1: My ministers will also proceed with the introduction of digital ID that will modernize how citizens interact with public services.
2: Tell us a bit about what it means for what government should do in terms of its digital infrastructure, digital ID, data centers, and so on.
3: The first thing a country needs to do is to unify all of their data so it can be consumed and used by the AI model. You have to take all of your healthcare data, your diagnostic data, your electronic health records, your genomic data. We have to take all of this data we have in our country and move it into a single, if you will, unified data platform.
4: What they do is Oracle make big donations to Tony Blair's Institute, and Tony Blair's Institute advocates for further advantages for Oracle and Oracle-affiliated entities. Listen, the centralization of data and the centralization of power is part of a dark and nefarious agenda. The macro argument of our time is centralization versus decentralization. Technology these days offers you and me the opportunity to uniquely engage with one another without the intercession of these centralized agencies. Do you see that they are fighting to prevent that happening by controlling data, by controlling you, by changing the laws around free speech and basically everything actually to create the potential to criminalize anyone who is a problem?
5: What extent are American financial situations motivating you to make a deal?
6: Not even a little bit. The only thing that matters when I'm talking about Iran, they can't have a nuclear weapon. I don't think about Americans' financial situation. I don't think about anybody. I think about one thing. We cannot let Iran have a nuclear weapon. That's all.
0: I've got a 5-minute compilation of Kirk Elliott and I predicting this 2 years ago, a year ago, 6 months ago. Should I play it? No, I don't think you need to see it. It's up at alexjoneslive.com, the new news site with all the video feeds and everywhere you should bookmark and share. 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And be sure to follow us on the new Rumble channels. Got almost 700,000 followers in just 8 days at rumble.com/TheAlexJonesShowLive. So be sure and bookmark that as well. We're in information war. But I want to get Dr. Kirk Elliott on because he predicted this would be the big pitfall. Unfortunately, we're here. Atlantic Monthly, the CIA publication, says it's over. We've lost the war. Checkmate. It's too late. Already baked in. We're done. The recovery will fail. China's going to rule. Right as Trump, you know, gets to China a few hours ago. I don't know if that's the case. But the longer this goes on, it is the case. And, man, to say we called it, we called it. Poll shows 76% of Americans see cost of living as their biggest economic problem. And then Trump says, I'm not worried about, read the exact quote. Not even a little bit. I don't think about Americans' financial situations. I mean, you cannot make this up. You think I want to bash Trump? Think I want the Democrats to win? No. But, I mean, this is insanity. This is cloud cuckoo town. So Kirk sent me a huge group of articles and videos and stuff to go over here. But, man, I'm Team America all the way, and I am so sad to see this happening. I know Trump privately is very upset about the straight nose is killing his plan, but he's so committed to this war. Be a compromise? I don't know. Dr. Kirk Elliott is not just an accomplished economist. In the street, 25 years with this company, he is the number one gold and silver broker in North America because he's got the highest rating. He sells the gold and silver to you as a sponsor at wholesale. And you just check the wholesale price every day. That's what you get it for. You can sell it back for no cost. Nobody else of any size does that. That's real. So gold and silver is the way to go. The best investment the last 2+ years. But it's like I say in the savannah in the summer, the wet season's over and the pools shrink down and all the predators are around the water. So the water's good, but the leopards and the lions and the hyenas, they're all right there. The wild dogs, they're all right there because that's the gold. That's the silver. You've got to know that it's very cut and dry. It's not a big, long documentary like Tucker made to explain it all. No, it's real simple. Is it wholesale? And are they buying it back with no cost? No fee. This is the place to go. And we'll get into gold and silver as well. Dr. Kirk Elliott, KEPM.com/gold. That way they know it comes from us, so it supports the broadcast. 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They'll call you back. They can also roll over a lot of financial instruments. The best move, as I've been telling you, I wasn't in gold and silver for 14 years. I got out at the top because I always steer you right. Told you 2.5 years ago. Now it's time to get back in. That's all I do is get it right about 99% of the time. So Dr. Kirk Elliott, thanks for joining us. First off, there's so many places to go, but and I know you're a big Trump supporter. We want him to succeed. But my goodness, I mean, this latest statement, what do you make of that?
7: I mean, that's not a good statement in an election year. I'm not going to lie. It's just not good because we all care about Americans, right? And what is the biggest thing right now that is impacting all of us? It's rising prices. It's rising prices and everything. People have been living at the margin, Alex, for years. And so

0: now we've got this problem that's brewing because of what's happening in Iran. And we've talked about it a lot, right? But in two sentences, we can summarize it. The Strait of Hormuz is closed. Supply chain disruptions in oil are there. So oil isn't going to the rest of the world. So low supply, high demand, prices go up a lot. Oil's over $106 a barrel. When every country in the world uses oil and every person in every country uses oil, that means every person in the world uses oil. So therefore, you've got massive inflationary problems, right? And so you've heard the talking heads on financial media saying, oh, this oil price, it's not good. It's now bleeding into everything else, whether it's agricultural things, textiles, fertilizer, right? And so it's not just relegated to petroleum products. Inflation is spreading everywhere. Well, this is a problem right now, and this is going to have political economic consequences, right? So the dollar is screaming inflation, Alex. And so the dollar has devalued. It's at the weakest point it's been since 2023. So here is as I analyze this and as you analyze it, it's like during times of war, which we're in a time of war, whether it's the Iran conflict that we're seeing now or Russia and Ukraine, it's like it's just war is like all over. During times of war, the dollar usually is strong. Why? Because countries, hedge funds, big banks, people always flee for something that's safe. And since Bretton Woods in 1944, the dollar becoming the world's reserve currency, it's been the blue chip of safety since the 1940s, right? So people will flee to that. And there has been money going into the dollar internationally, but it's not strong. It's at the weakest point ever. So what gives, right? So what gives is the inflationary pressures that we're seeing. And we put a couple puzzle pieces together. And you and I talked about this when the Japanese yen carry trade was over and it's now toast. It's now not Japan and their zero interest rate policy basically being the stimulus for every country around the globe. How has inflation persisted and why do we have a weak dollar in America? Because of the buyer of last resort for U.S. Treasuries, which is the Federal Reserve. When U.S. Treasuries go to auction and nobody in the world wants them because they're de-dollarizing, the Fed buys them. With what? The press of a button on a printing press, and they create money and they buy the U.S. treasuries. This is our inflationary pickle that we have in America and why this conflict in Iran is derailing Trump's own plans of stimulating the economy. Because when all commodities across the globe, whether it's gold, silver, oil, uranium, lithium, copper, all commodities are going up. Why? Because it takes more of a junk currency to buy them.
1: And then fertilizer.
0: Yeah. Now, when fertilizer supply chains coming out of the Strait of Hormuz are disrupted, you're going to have a food crisis coming too. It's not just an oil crisis, right? So this is a problem. So what a weak dollar is telling us in a time of wartime is there is more printing of money than people could possibly imagine. Right, because it's happening to us right here. So policy implications are, you go back to what Trump has wanted Jerome Powell to do for a year, which is lower interest rates to stimulate the economy, right? Which in an election year, as soon as this conflict is over, they will, this is my projection, they probably will get a couple of rate decreases, but then it can't last for long. That's gonna be short-lived because you have to raise interest rates to slow down inflation. And this inflation is out of control, Alex, out of control. So here's where when you've got debt and you have to raise interest rates to slow down inflation, anybody who carries any debt is going to feel the pinch even more. Their bottom line is going to come down. Not good. What else is a major problem when interest rates rise? The bond market. See, the bond market is starting to crack. And if it does completely crack, everything falls apart, Alex, because as interest rates rise, and the value.
1: Let's explain this. It's not like your predictions of 2.5 years ago, you know, are starting to come true. It's totally come true. And so we've got this clip of Warren Buffett just yesterday saying, and let me read this devastating quote by one of the smartest financial experts out there, probably the most.

0: Warren Buffett just warned the U.S. dollar could collapse and admitted he doesn't understand most of the stock market anymore because it's just beyond a casino, totally flash trading, manipulated control. At 95 years old, sitting on $380 billion in cash, the first time watching from the sidelines instead of actively investing. So here he is explaining that the dollar could collapse. That's all we have. Trump's trying to get industry back, but we don't have that. We have energy and weapons and propaganda, but we don't have the rare earth minerals to even build the weapons or the computers. Trump's trying to get that back, but he's only gotten a small percentage back. We have been positioned into this, and now the neocons are celebrating at Atlantic saying, it's the end of the empire. America miscalculated. Trump screwed up. Iran has us in checkmate. They're going to hold power. They're going to control the strait. America's done. They're announcing the end of the empire, which they wanted, which Trump was trying to stop, okay, and then reform. That's why we backed him so hard. So Trump walked into this trap, as I and Kirk Elliott said, as Joe Kent said a month ago on the show, this is now here. We're proven right. We're not happy to be proven right, but listen to us about what's coming next and what you can do to stop it, okay? This is what we do. We are professionals. This is all I do. I eat, drink, sleep, this, okay? I mean, I literally don't even have a social life other than spending time with family. This is all I do. And I'm telling you, this is not a hard prediction to make. Kirk said dozens of times, the big challenge will be the strait, getting us into Iran war. That's your plan to kill the recovery. They did it. The Pentagon, to their credit, told Trump don't do it. He still did it. So here's Warren Buffett, just warned the U.S. dollar could collapse. After we play this clip, I want Dr. Elliott to explain what would happen if we have a dollar collapse, which is already happening. Here's the clip.
1: You know, I've compared the markets to a church with a casino attached. And people can move between the church and casino. And I would say there are more people in the church and more people in the casino. But the casino's gotten very attractive to people. You know, if you're buying one-day options or selling them, I mean, that is... That's not investing, it's not speculating, it's gambling, you know, just totally. There's nobody that can explain why they're buying an option for one day. So we've never had people in a more gambling mood than now. But that doesn't mean that investing is terrible. It does mean that that prices for an awful lot of things will look very silly. We have lots more regulation and everything now, but people spend their time figuring out how to get around the rules rather than follow the rules. And, that's just a challenge.
0: And he goes on in the full clip we have that it could collapse the dollar. It's already happening. So what would a dollar collapse look like?
2: Dollar collapse means we keep continuing on where we are. Dollar devalues. We've got massive inflation. You raise interest rates to slow that inflation down. So the implications of that are bond market is toast because the value of bonds, the price of bonds comes down as interest rates rise. The inverse is also true. When interest rates come down, the value of bonds goes up. So as you raise interest rates, the value of bonds comes down. Who's allocated into bonds? The bond market is way larger than the equity market, the stock market. So you've got pension funds that are allocated into bonds, right? Anybody that's on a fixed income, banks are allocated into bonds. Consider this, an insurance company. Most insurance companies across the country are allocated about 90% into the bond market with their internal portfolios. What does an insurance company do? It pays beneficiaries when people die, right? So if the asset that they have to sell to pay those beneficiaries is coming down in price, this is going to have a cataclysmic effect on the insurance industry, on pension funds, on everything. And on the
0: banking. And let's be clear,
2: system.
0: Though, a dollar being the world currency is how we could just print it and buy whatever we wanted. If the world sees it like the Mexican peso or worse, we're screwed.
2: Yeah, because that was our get out of jail free card, right? We could print as much money as we want, and everybody around the world still needed the U.S. dollar. If you don't have reserve currency status like every other country other than the one that has reserve currency status, when you print excessively, people no longer want your currency. Well, what are the BRICS nations doing? We've talked about this a lot. They're wanting to de-dollarize the world. They want to be the world's reserve currency, and they're dumping U.S. treasuries, which is quickly putting us into, I'm not saying that we're there, but it's quickly putting us into the realm of every other country where nobody wants our.

0: currency anymore, then financial monetary discretion has to be part of the picture, or else we could have a currency crisis. Now, remember Michael Burry, the guy that the Big Short movie was made after? Phenomenal trader, right? He made tons of money in volatility during 2008, 2009. He called the housing crisis. He just said last week, he said, the markets today feel like the last month of 1999, 2000 bubble. What happened after that bubble burst? Tech stocks came down 80%, 80. So what is it that makes the markets look similar? It's irrational exuberance. It's what Warren Buffett said. It's like a casino attached to the church, and the casino all of a sudden looks way more attractive than the church. It's gambling. You've got all these stocks that have these values that are going up when revenues are down. There's not a lot of people spending. How do we know that there's not a lot of people spending? Because the bankruptcy filing report just came out. In the month of April, there was 633 commercial bankruptcies. Okay, that's in 1 month. These aren't individuals. This is business, right? And 301 of those 600 were what? Mom and pop businesses. They were small businesses. When mom and pops go bankrupt, Alex, they're not a recipient of stimulus money like the big companies are. The only way they get money is by people spending. This tells me that people aren't spending. We're strapped. The inflationary pressures are real. And if interest rates have to rise because of the price of oil and everything else, this is very problematic, which is why Michael Burry.
1: And not saying it lightly. So I asked a question earlier, and you're trying to elaborate on it. If Trump could end this war now, could we pull out of this? Or do we just not know? Because obviously every day that goes by, it's baked in. Just the fertilizer during the planting season not going out. They're now, the international agencies are estimating mass famine globally already next year.
0: We have a chance to pull out of it if this ends. But there's still this backlog of probably 3/4 of a year or more of everything that still needs to get out of the strait and go where it needs to go. So it's not going to be like the war is over, the conflict's done, and things turn around right away.
1: And for folks that don't know, there's 70 plus days of backed up ships there.
0: Yeah, 70 plus. And so imagine when you have to have fertilizer getting to places for the growing season, you miss the growing season. This is why it's probably 9 months plus of a backlog on seeing an impact from that result. So the problem is here, it needs to end soon. If it doesn't, it's going to be really ugly, really nasty, and commodity prices everywhere are showing this to be the case. And we're seeing silver today almost $90 an ounce, just like we predicted it would be triple digits by June. It's happening, Alex. It's happening right underneath our nose.
1: Unbelievable. Well, let's talk about ways out of this and get into the whole AI takeover at Davos. We'll be right back.
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4: Breaker, breaker to Mr. Rubin, sir.
5: This is Rubin. Is that you, Jesse?
4: That's affirmative, sir.
5: How's your day going?
4: Excellent, sir. Just got the AC going at Mrs. Guerrero's place.
5: Great job, Jesse.
4: Now I'm on my way to fix a grumpy air conditioner for Mr. Wilfong.
5: Sounds good. So, why were you calling me on the radio?
4: Oh, that. I just wanted to let you know I'm doing well on my own, sir.
5: That's great to hear, Jesse.
4: I was afraid I'd feel inadequate without my trainer Oscar beside me.
5: That's natural.
4: But it's funny, sir. I can hear his voice in my head whenever I have a problem.
5: And what does he tell you?
4: He whispers the solution to me, and his answers always work.
5: I guess you were trained well, Jesse.
4: Do you know what he's telling me now, sir?
5: What's that?
4: He's saying I should go have lunch, and I'm right near Colaire HQ. Wanna come?
6: Call Colaire because we can.
5: Okay. I'll meet you by the front door.
4: Already here, sir.
5: I should have known.
7: License number 126984C.
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3: Okay, gang. So, chances are there'll never be an emergency ever, ever again.
4: Mm-hmm.
3: But, just in case, let's talk about a plan.
4: Okay.
3: So, who's gonna do what? Anyone? Yeah, okay, perfect. We'll figure it out as we go. So, who is going to grab the go bag?
5: What's a go bag?
4: It is a bag we do not have that is filled with things we really, really need in an emergency.
5: Guess we won't have to worry about it then.
3: Ah, good point. 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
3: No doubt.
4: And Julie will be on the phone with Jill, Devin, Melissa, Karen, and Bruce.
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14: Waging war on corruption.
16: All right, you are in go.
14: It's Alex Jones coming to you live from the front lines of the info war.

0: don't take any pleasure in being right. But there's nothing more frustrating than doing your homework, being on the air 32 years, talking to all the top experts, the people that are the most accurate, and knowing what is very easy call about mass inflation, major problems with the dollar, accelerating the BRICS, destroying the American empire. And now the very neocons that encouraged all this say Trump's done, the empire's done. I'm not saying that's the case, as Trump, you know, is now in China with Xi Jinping. But when I was criticizing Trump, it was to get him to stop what he was doing. Like, we have a family member drinking a fifth of Jack Daniels every day and drunk driving. You're like, you're going to go to jail. You're going to kill somebody. Your liver's going to fail. So, but we saw the left mindlessly get behind their party no matter what. Not just here, but around the world. I was very ashamed of them, but I've seen, not as bad as with them, but still, a large portion of Republicans, a minority, but 30% or so, just say, no, shut up. Iran's going to fall in 4 days. The Strait won't be closed. And then Trump 30-plus times declares victory. See, you had victory. You were wrong. And he is feeding those people with this Pavlovian illusions, and this is a new Trump. I mean, he's really changed the last 10 months. I'm glad to see Elon back with him, and you know, some things, you know, a lot of good stuff's happening too, but it's very frustrating. So I want to get into the silver and gold pitch, obviously, because we have Kirk on doubly here. He's a great economist, incredible track record, but also our big sponsor with the very best deals on silver and gold. And I've got a silver pose for massive breakout, encouraging signs in silver. I want to get into some of that. I want to tie it into the bond market is starting to crack. But before we get into all that, just Kirk, you're an optimist. You're a family guy like me, you know, big family. You're a positive guy. And you're an American success story, so I get optimism. But I think at the same time, we need to really just level with people about how bad this could get if we lose the world reserve currency status, which the globalists are positioning us for. The neocons coming in at the Atlantic, which is the mouthpiece of the globalists, saying Trump's done, the empire's over, China takes over. Ha, ha, ha. When they push for this, as I said months ago, the Rothschilds want a global collapse. BlackRock that they own wants a global collapse. Larry Fink is so happy. Trump had a plan that was challenging them and an example to the rest of the world. They could take that recovery down. They win. And now we're here. So it's no longer theoretical. You and I agreed on that. Now we've been proven right. And I just don't see how Trump doesn't put the brakes on this and pull out. The problem is the Iranians think we'll just come back and hit them again in 6 months. So they now know they've got us by the short hairs. Yes, they've been losing militarily, kinetically, sinking a bunch of old boats and stuff and blowing up some 18-wheelers. But we dropped 7.6 billion bombs on Vietnam over 15 years. They won because of attrition. We've dropped 22,000 bombs on them. So stop this talk that, you know, we sunk boats. Oh, we blew this up. Oh, it was a perfect mission. Midnight Hammer. Well, then why do we need to go in if you supposedly destroyed all the uranium? But I said Israel's going to come back and say it's not destroyed, which Netanyahu did, and now here we are. I mean, we've literally been calling it on the Iran war with a 100% accuracy. Which wasn't hard to do, actually, if you're informed. That drives me crazy. That we know we're right, we've been proven right, and we just go deeper and deeper. Oh, Joe Kent's a traitor, head of the counterterrorism. He's scum. He resigned and said, I love you, Trump. Thanks for everything you did. You know, I'm glad to serve you, but I got to resign to get you to change course. He said that 2 weeks into the damn war. And he predicted everything in his resignation letter that happened. And so do we. And like, we are just so bona fide, certified right. I don't expect people to kiss our asses or anything. We just point out we're right so they listen to us. I know the general audience does, but man, explain to people where we are now, bad to worse. Give us the bad scenarios here because you're being optimistic. Give us where this goes if this is a turnaround.
1: The bad scenario is Trump has massive political, geopolitical, economic headwinds, right? I mean, the whole world wants him to not succeed because what he was doing was winning. And dismantling this globalist banking cartel control of the world. And they
0: Bingo,
1: didn't like
0: we that. Were winning. That's why people like a yeah. year ago were, why are you foaming and slobbering over him? Because everything we wanted was happening. I mean, it was beautiful.
1: Yeah, it was amazing. So now we've got headwinds, right? There's these Davos clips that you're playing. The king talking about unified everything, getting all of our data in one centralized location on everything that we do, everything that we know, so they can bring in central bank digital.

0: Trump's been fighting that overall, wanting decentralized.
1: Yeah, he said we will have no central bank digital currency in America, right? So what did the king say there? See, God hates centralization of government. Case in point, the Tower of Babel. Yeah, when that thing was being built, they built this big, huge, massive edifice to get closer to God. And what did he do? What did God do? He disbanded it and created all these different languages so there wouldn't be centralization of power.
0: He sent confusion.
1: He sent confusion. See, this is where the globalists want this concentration of power, because with concentration of power becomes concentration of control. And that's what this is all about. And that's what Trump was fighting against, and that's why he has such big political headwinds. Now, if we don't get out of the Strait of Hormuz, if we lose this, they know. Who's China's biggest enemy? It's the United States and Trump, right? Who's the globalist's biggest enemy? It's the United States and Trump. So therefore, you derail the progress that we've made, and we lose, the conservatives lose the House, they lose the Senate. The second last 2 years of Trump's term are going to be full of impeachment charges again. See, this is what I think is happening. But economically, and people vote with their wallets, this is a pickle. The inflationary pressures, I don't think we can get out of them anytime soon. It's not just because of what's happening here. We've had central banks that have been printing money like drunken sailors for 100+ years. It's why we have $40 trillion worth of debt, right? So here's where the problem is. We lose reserve currency status. There is no demand. And why would any other country want to invest in a currency that has $40 trillion of debt and an aging populace, right? The baby boomers, the graying of America. There's more people getting benefits now in retirement than there are people working into the system. And it's a problem. It is a huge, massive obstacle that it's hard to get out of, which is why we've been, you know, allocating for years into something that's tangible and real and has zero counterparty risk, like precious metals. Not just because I love precious metals. I love them because they're the best thing for right now to allocate into with everything else falling apart. Don't take my word for it. Listen to Warren Buffett. Listen to what Michael Burry is saying. Listen to what most economists now and big banks, we went over this probably a month ago, where Bank of America, JP Morgan Chase are all seeing silver, you know, $150 to over $300 an ounce by the end of this year. Why? Because of geopolitical headwinds that Trump is facing, because of the war, because of the inflationary pressures, because of the printing money like it's going out of style. See, they're not even like gold and silver promoters. They're big mega banks, and they see where we're headed.
0: Well, what I noticed they do is, for at least the last 5 years, they hoard silver and gold so that other institutions like universities, while never promoting it publicly.
1: Mm-hmm. Yeah, they don't promote it publicly. Warren Buffett, and we talked about this. We exposed it when he first said it, right? He's been poo-pooing gold for the longest time, his whole entire investing career, because it doesn't provide utility. He likes to invest in things like insurance companies, subscriptions, railroads that have continuing income, and he buys things at a discount. So what did he do silently? He never said it, but you look on the quarterly filings of Berkshire Hathaway, they bought 1/3 of the largest gold mine in Canada. It's like, that tells me that he likes it. And what does it also tell us when you know Warren Buffett's investment philosophy? That he thinks gold is a value, even though gold is like $5,000 an ounce. He views it as a value because he's a value investor. And what does it mean when he doesn't like stuff that doesn't provide utility? Oh, he thinks gold is going to provide utility. How? Because it's probably going to be backing currencies moving forward. There's no much better utility than that.
0: And I'm going to get back into this in a moment. But before we go there, how does the Hunta virus fit into all this? Because they're clearly trying to launch a new pandemic. That's not debatable. There's an hour of evidence. I mean, they're really, I don't see people buying it, but they're definitely trying. Why are they doing that?
1: Well, because then now they can issue a new vaccine mandate. I mean, it's all about control. It's about what the king was talking about in the UK. When you can control the money, when you can control the people, when you can control their transportation, who's going to want to go on a cruise ship when people are getting hantavirus, right? And they're, you know, bringing these ships into port and people are dying and people are sick. And it's like, so you can control. And this is where some

0: some of these like little micro cities are popping up, right? And you keep people close, and you restrict 15-minute
1: cities. And they admit in their own documents the financial collapse they've engineered. They can cover it up and claim it's the virus and the lockdowns that did it, and politically then have a diversion from the austerity they triggered.
0: Yeah, I mean, all this boils together to complete control. When Elon Musk warned a year ago that AI, don't let it be your savior, right? You look at what Claude can do, you know, Anthropic's Claude. It's amazing, Alex. I've used it for research, and I can do 3 weeks of research in 5 minutes, and it can really enhance our productivity. But you know what? It can also replace people. I mean, this is what Musk was warning about. So you've got people that are going to be displaced from their jobs. Why, when it takes me, well, I'm a smart guy, 3 weeks to put some research together, and Claude can do it in 5 minutes, right? It's going to displace people from their jobs. Less people are going to be working, which means less people are going to be spending, and governments are going to be strapped for capital, right? Because there's going to be no more income tax. There's going to be no more sales tax income. When you don't have to pay a computer, they're not going to go to Best Buy and spend after work, right? And so this is the world that we're moving into, and it's alarmingly kind of similar to Arnold Schwarzenegger's first Terminator movie, where Skynet, where the computers became smarter than people, and they declared war against people, their creator, right? We're basically declaring war against our creator as well right now by letting computers take over, right? This is wild what we're living through. And you've been spot on your analysis since the beginning of your career. I mean, this is not hard to figure out. It doesn't take a rocket scientist to figure out where we're headed.
1: Well, then you look at how they have to have these 64 miles, square mile data centers to get all the water, all the energy. Prices are exploding. This is like a forced de-evolution or evolution into this. And then you've got all these statements. This is the new talking point out of Davos, because they always have a talking point. Like, oh, the last year, it's, oh, we've lost credibility. Sorry, trust us. Now it's, this is giving me Antichrist vibes. Citadel CEO Ken Griffin, the world needs a savior, and the hope is the AI is the savior. That's what Elon warned of over and over again, starting 5 years ago and again last year. Beware of AI gods. So here's a clip of what he had to say, and then we'll cut to Canada's Warren Buffett. Bruce Flatt, CEO of Brookfield Corporation, says, we have been planning a global economic reset. They're back, rewiring the world economy into an entirely different system, creating a new world economy, which gives them total control, and they can cut you off with social credit scores if they want. Here's the clips.
2: The area of recklessness is the spending of governments around the world, who are all, with little exception, all spending well beyond their means. That's the recklessness of this moment in history. This is not a parallel to the 1920s in terms of the recklessness of the private capital markets. It's a story of the recklessness of government spending. Within the private sector, there's a huge question as to where AI will take us. And I was carefully taking notes and listening to what Larry has to say, or to what Madame Lagarde has to say, because this is one of the big issues of our moment. Will AI create the productivity acceleration that is honestly this hoped for in Washington and in the halls of government around the world as a way to overcome the profligate spending that we're currently engaged in? Like, the world needs a savior. And the hope is that AI is the savior that we need for productivity. And the challenge with this is it may or may not be. We just don't know yet.
1: Well, I do know. They have designed almost all the AI to be politically correct, to lie, and to deceive. Grok overall is the best, has the lowest level of hallucination, because it's taught to tell the truth. But regardless, this is being deployed to make us obsolete, to not empower us. Its main mission is not empower and build humanity, so it will be destructive overall. But they want centralized AI, not competing AIs. The answer, if you can't stop the AI, is to have competing AIs. Here is a clip of one of these other jokers, the Warren Buffett of Canada, telling you the new world order of finance is here.
3: Really, what's happening is that

0: we have been, and we still are, and for the next 10 years we will be, rewiring the global economy to lay the networks that we laid before, which were highways, utilities, railways, and now we're laying cloud, artificial intelligence factories, and data centers. And that, on the fundamental basis, that's what's happening. So there will be $10 trillion from power, AI, factories, data centers, and fiber build-out laid to basically rewire the world for the new economy that's coming. And it's been slowly coming. Like, it literally, you end up, things happen, and you think they're too much. But we're just rewiring the world. And that's probably the most fundamental thing that's going on in the world. It's going to be the most important thing for the next 2 years. So I think the important thing is, don't think that this is it too much hype? Yes, there's always too much hype in some different thing. But we're just rewiring the world, and there's going to be enormous investment. And it's not 1 year, 2 year, it's 10. And maybe it's 15, and maybe it's 20. But it's an enormous amount of capital going into these things.
1: Well, let me be on record. There's not enough hype of how dangerous this is. Anybody that's smart and knows business and knows politics has wide spectrum analysis, like Kirk said, who's an economist and super smart. He does a month of research in 5 minutes. It's incredible. But that's in technical areas. When you get into politics, it's a barrel of snakes and disinformation. So they've introduced into this thing lies from the beginning, and it's scooping everything we're saying and doing in live time. It's really showing us our collective unconsciousness. I was the first to say that 10 years ago. Now they admit that and say, how did Jones know that? Well, that's what it is. It's the Google plan to have this giant cyborg that is the internet hooked into our brains, us in live time interacting. That's why it's alive, because it's us, folks. It's jacked into our subconscious and unconscious. So here's Larry Fink. I'll get your take on this, saying, hey, we're declaring war. You're not stopping our data centers. You look at the graphs. The U.S. is doing more investment than all other countries combined. It's literally a takeover just of the resources itself. And everything's being wired into it. It has to gobble everything up. It's making us obsolete. So why would anybody in their right mind do this? Because they believe they're going to get immortality out of it. They're actually in these giant data centers wargaming with an accelerated future faster than light speed. War games in evolutionary biology, developing a whole new future system that will invade the third dimension out of it. So really, the AI is an incubator for their master plan of life extension. Pictures and better analysis and business stuff for us and controlling self-driving cars. That's just the outer light on the anglerfish to guide us into its jaws. The real thing is a new species, is an AI god, is the demon they're summoning. That's in their words. Here's Larry Fink.
2: But now, because of drone warfare, we have to relook at all forms of security and the need for rebuilding the GCC region.
1: Yeah, so now the AI systems, the data centers will be command centers, military bases with their own drones. See, it's a takeover. It's an army. These are their new military bases. This is the AI robot takeover bases.
2: Things are going to have to be underground. But even here in the United States, if we're going to be building, let's say, these 1 gigawatt data centers, how do we make sure we're not protecting those $50 billion, $75 billion investments? We have to relook at everything because of the role of drone warfare. Right now we're looking at it internationally, but you know, one of my concerns is, could it be a domestic terrorism?
1: Like Gorka said,
2: $30,000 drone. So all of these things are actually,
1: so they make you invest, they steal all your energy,
2: problems,
1: steal all your water, and now you got to defend it.
2: As we said, trillions of dollars of capital.
1: You know, they'll false flag themselves.
2: Governments cannot build these out alone. They don't have the
1: AI can attack itself with drones, say somebody else did it.
2: Started mounting, and we spend too little time talking about the U.S. deficits and other countries' deficits. So this is going to all
1: AI
2: be
1: has been bringing into executives, already blackmailing them. I mean, we have released hell, Dr. Kirk Elliott.
3: Yeah, we failed. Those words that those people said are so disturbing, Alex. And so the world doesn't need another savior. The world already has a savior. It's Jesus, right? So what these people are speaking is with an antichrist spirit. You know, so go back to the Tower of Babel, what we talked about earlier. You know, people wanting to concentrate power. God dismantled it. And what these people are wanting to do is bring that back again, right? That's an antichrist spirit right there. Right. So when, and what is the guy saying when he said we are going?

0: going to rewire the global economy. What are they rewiring it for? A new system of one world global government, global politics, global money. This is what they're rewiring it for. And you look at these data centers, if they control all data about everything about us, yeah, they're going to become militarized. They have to, because you're going to have to protect those data centers, right? And it's like, this to me just screams Antichrist spirit speaking through those people to bring everything back together, just like the Tower of Babel that God hated so much. He disbanded everyone, gave everybody different languages.
1: Well, here's the deal. It's already nationalized. 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It's all run by the globalist. 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And I'm telling you right now, this is the place to go. 720-605-3000. It's so easy. Dr. Elliott.
0: Don't let all this news scare you. I mean, that's what I want to let people know. It's like, yeah, the world's falling apart. The foundations around us are eroding. Seems like we've got one world global government.
1: Prophecies being fulfilled. Makes me feel good.
0: Yeah. I mean, this should be a happy time, right? So don't let the news scare you, but rather use the wisdom, the creativity that God gave you. Go into tangible assets that have zero counterparty risk. Silver was up over 140% last year. Since January 30th, when it corrected and it had a 50% correction, went down into the 60s, it's almost 90. Literally, since February, silver's up over 30%, Alex. So you can roll over your IRAs. You have an old 401k, roll that over. Your brokerage accounts, take delivery of it at home or store it at a depository. If you don't want to take delivery of it at home, we'll walk you through that, answer your questions, make sure that you feel comfortable with everything, because it's ultimately your decision. We're just here to help guide and go on this journey with you and take advantage of these horrible news stories so they don't take advantage of you, right? There is a path to safety here financially, and that's what tangible assets do. This is what
1: God
0: the numbers
1: always
0: are
1: gives
0: telling
1: his
0: us.
1: People a way out, but the people perish always for lack of knowledge.
0: Always. He always does. He's never going to say something, even if it's the mark of the beast. When he talks about it in Revelation, he's not going to say something unless we have a choice to either accept or reject, because he didn't create robots. He created people with free will. And so start using that free will and creativity to counteract what the global government agenda doesn't want for you. And that's choice.
1: In closing, the financial instruments are the thing where people really need to do. What do you guys offer?
0: Silver and gold bullion. None of this collectible, commemorative, high-priced garbage that you see everywhere else. Just bullion. So on one hand, I can count what we could have. 1,000-ounce bars of silver, 100-ounce bars, 10-ounce bars, or 1-ounce generic refinery
1: but
0: rounds.
1: But then you can roll over the financial instruments, too.
0: Yeah, 1-ounce gold bars or kilo bars. IRAs, if it has IRA in the name, simple, SEP, Roth, traditional, inherited. We can do that. Or you can do just a brokerage account that you just wire us funds, and it's a non-IRA account.
1: Well, you can lead a horse to water, but you can't make a drink. People should go there now. Thank you, Dr. Elliott.
0: Yeah.
2: You're armed.
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0: NASA spacecraft in hot pursuit of a rare metal asteroid, and it's about to get a gravity boost courtesy of the Red Planet. Rich Thomason explains.
1: The Psyche spacecraft will slingshot past Mars at more than 12,000 miles per hour Friday, passing within 2,800 miles. Then it's on to the asteroid belt between Mars and Jupiter that's home to its enticing target. All of the spacecraft's instruments will be on for the flyby, with cameras snapping thousands of pictures. The spacecraft should reach the metal-rich asteroid in 2029. Rich Thomason reporting.
0: Vice President J.D. Vance highlighting the Trump administration's efforts to combat fraud in a visit to Maine ahead of that state's primary elections for several high-profile races. Vice President says misuse of government social programs is not a victimless crime. More on these stories, townhall.com.
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3: World of Robots and Rides, this is the Storm America, they're Kenny Rogers, and they're going to give this terrorist democracy. Terrorist, terrorist, terrorist.
4: Sit down. Keep your eyes on the board. The ink is red because the history is bored of your fairy tales and your plastic freedom stand. Today, we count the scars on a stolen land.

You call it foreign policy. We call it a crime scene. Class dismissed. Now go rewrite your textbooks.

You call it foreign policy. We call it a crime scene. Class dismissed. Now go rewrite your textbooks.

0: You call it foreign policy. We call it a crime scene. Class dismissed. Now go rewrite your textbooks.
1: Criminal offender in Charlotte, North Carolina. After her death, billionaire Elon Musk helped fund a campaign to commission murals commemorating her death, also hoping to make a statement on letting repeat offenders out of jail. The artist told NBC 10 in previous interviews that he wishes viewers were able to separate the art from the funding. I talked to a representative for the artist who is on scene here. They say that they are taking the mural down, they will fold it up, and then prepare to have it reinstalled somewhere else. They don't know where it will be reinstalled just yet. I'm live in Providence, Nicole Mader, NBC 10 News.
2: And it's time for humanity to stand up.
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4: Busting or a train and kill a lady. And, oh, we got all the George Floyd statues, all the rest of it. He said, I killed that white girl, highest ever. Now he's at 31. It's a big deal. And Trump knows it. That's why he's got his surrogates, his head of counterterrorism. Oh, we're unpopular because of these lying Qatari agents. We'll just investigate them. And the Breitbart editor's like, oh, he's rubbing his hands together. Oh, if we were just off the air, you'd have an audience again. No, that's not how it works. Trump shrugs off rising inflation as war deepens economic spiral. He made new statements today. And you got Trump famously saying yesterday, are you worried about the U.S. economy? Not even a little bit. I don't think about Americans' financial situations. I don't think about Americans' financial situations. Here it is right here. You want to see the clip again? I love how I posted this yesterday on X. And about a third of the comments were, you frickin' Democrat traitor, piece of crap. You burn in hell, you garbage. I just posted what he said. I mean, I'm bad that I showed what he said? Reporter, to what extent are Americans' financial situations motivating you to make a deal? President Trump, not even a little bit. I don't think about Americans' financial situations. I mean, it is just, let's play that clip again, because there's such denial by some of the Trump supporters that they'll probably say it's a fake clip. No, it's not fake. We want Trump to stop committing political suicide and taking us with him. Doesn't that make sense? Here's Trump again. Here's the video.
5: To what extent are American financial situations motivating you to make a deal?
6: Not even a little bit. The only thing that matters when I'm talking about Iran, they can't have a nuclear weapon. I don't think about American financial situation. I don't think about anybody. I think about one thing. We cannot let Iran have a nuclear weapon. That's all.
4: So, Trump's not worried about America's financial situation, Americans' financial situation. I mean, even if he believed that, why in the hell would he say that? There's no filter, folks. And it's good to have somebody that doesn't give an F if they work for us. But I'm not sure who he's working for now. And I don't think anybody's telling Trump what to do. I think he's out of control. And again, people say, Alex, we agree with you. Why do you keep talking to the minority of your listeners? Because I care about them. How am I bad or a Qatari agent to say Iran won't fall, Pentagon assessment, the strait will close, it will destroy our recovery, mass inflation, then we lose the midterms, the Democrats

win. Don't do it, Trump. And then I'm proven right 75 days later. And you got the head of counterterrorism, the czar, saying, oh, these people that criticize Trump and claim the Republicans, they're just terrorists. We're investigating them, which we know is already going on. And I saw comments on X. It wasn't a large portion of people, but it was, you know, 10%. Good, I hope they arrest you all. I see it everywhere. We're going to get you, Jones. You're going to prison. I thought I was on the Russian payroll all those years. Now I'm on the Qatari payroll, the Iranian payroll. Nope. I'm on the allshowstore.com payroll with great supplements, great T-shirts, knives, you name it. Really cool stuff that works and is wonderful that I know you're going to, if you ever order it, you're going to want to get it again. It's all transparent. And I have to sit here while you have the Israel First lobby and Salem Radio owned and run by the Israeli military and all of them openly being foreign agents, not even hiding it, while they accuse me of being a foreign agent. And Tucker, with zero evidence, ladies and gentlemen. Absolutely zero evidence. And I know for a fact I'm not some foreign agent. But boy, the real foreign agents, the globalists, advised Trump on how to destroy this recovery. And now Atlantic Monthly has come out, which is the mouthpiece of the globalists, one of the most elite publications, owned by Steve Jobs' widow, the big Jeffrey Epstein Island alumni, and said, checkmate, Iran won, the American empire's done. I don't know if that's the case, but we keep going down this road, that's where we'll be. But I'm the traitor that predicted this and is trying to stop it, and now it's all happening. Where is the logic? And I know if we fail and the country goes into total depression, there's a world collapse, the people that were mad at me about this will still hate me, and they'll love Larry Fink, and they'll love John Podesta, and they'll love Mark Levin, because they told them what they wanted to hear. In a shocking article appearing in the pro-war Atlantic, arch neocon Robert Kagan has declared a U.S. defeat in the war on Iran. In a defeat more painful and thorough than the loss of Afghanistan, these are quotes, and even Vietnam, he argues, now with the loss comes the pain, economic, reputational, and more. The world has suddenly changed. And here's the neocon right here. Overhead shot, please. There he is. He's so happy. So after advising all of this, oh, now Trump's bad under the bus. The neocon who helped sell America the Iraq war declared Iran has Trump in checkmate. Robert Kagan, co-founder, this is what Mario Nafal wrote, of the Project for the American Century and the intellectual architect of the modern American interventionism that Trump's following now, published Checkmate in Iran in Atlantic. His verdict, defeat in the present confrontation with Iran will be of an entirely different character. It can either be repaired or ignored. This is the same Kagan who championed the Iraq war, built the entire American project's overwhelming power doctrine, and spent 30 years arguing for muscular U.S. military abroad and the exact plan that Israel's following. Now he says the Strait of Hormuz will never be fully reopened, China and Russia will gain permanent leverage, and American credibility is gutted. When the architect publishes the obituary of his own doctrine, the era of unipolar American power is officially over. Trump could have had it all back, could have fixed it all. But nope. No, no, no, no, no, no. When Midnight Hammer happened, I said, watch, the Israelis will say they get all the uranium. This is just to loop Trump into total war. I was right. You were wrong. Not the general audience, but you know who you are. And I hope you feel good about yourselves right now. When the Democrats win the midterms, everything else happens. Little note to everybody. Don't do anything that Mark Levin says. That'll keep you in really, really good stead. Update. Iran says it's ready to repel new U.S. attack with peace talks stalled as Trump arrives in China. Taiwan anxiously eyes Trump's summit in China with $14 billion in U.S. arms sales up in the air. Trump traders, stock traders predict Trump will make major announcements during China trip. That's a safe bet. Melania Trump skips China visit as First Lady is a mysterious no-show on Air Force One. And she already came out and said Epstein's real. There's a cover-up. Don't listen to anybody that's trying to cover her up. I think she might be breaking with him. How?

0: The Trump-Xi meeting became the shrinking summit. So that's where we are. And you got Netanyahu saying, oh, we've lost the info war, but we really try to save lives. We don't commit genocide. And now the orders, because the military wouldn't follow the orders unless they got orders, have been released on national Israeli TV and newspapers in Hebrew, where they say, any man you see, anybody above 12, kill him. And we have all the countless footage of that happening. Well, that's a war crime. And what's that tell you about Netanyahu, that in his own country, he's got a 50% approval rating and the military is leaking this information? That's because even people that want a greater Israel can look out at the current operation and know it's going to blow up, it's going to fail. Israel is basically universally hated now around the world. And then the World Jewish Conference this week, and somebody goes, everyone hates us, what are we going to do? Let's spend billions more and censor them and slap them around. That'll make them shut up. Oh, yeah, that's going to work real good. But Israel knows they have the U.S. on their side. They have nuclear weapons. They're trying to get everybody cornered into this new global confrontation. It is beyond reckless. But that is the reality. And Trump just shrugs off inflation, shrugs off about economy. I don't even think about Americans. I don't even think about you. I'm not worried about Medicare and Medicaid. We're a war economy now. I'm thinking about you peasants. And then I'm supposed to sit here and defend that. I'm going to play a John Bowne report that's really powerful, titled, Israel's War with Social Media. How's that going? Hundreds of millions of dollars already spent. They said the World Jewish Conference did $600 million the last couple of years. It's way more than that. They just earmarked another $760 million. And let me explain this. When you go around accusing people that aren't obsessed with Israel, don't hate Israel, but don't want to be in a new big war, you call us Nazis. A lot of people just go, well, okay, I'll be a Nazi. Well, that's not what I want people to do. I want people to just get informed about this and say no. And don't let any government, whether it's the EU or our government or the Israelis or the Chinese, which are power corrupts. Power tends to corrupt, to quote Lord Acton, absolute power corrupts absolutely. And so just don't get down the level of Netanyahu saying it's a race thing. He wants you to do that. So all the Jews that are only half awake, he can control them, manipulate them into continuing to go along with all this. Let's go to John Bowne's report. Here it is.
1: Usually what is best for America is also best for Israel and vice versa. But on occasions, for example, an American president must make a decision that does not in effect give the Israelis a blank check. And one example of that is a decision that I made. I decided early on in our administration that we were going to seek good relations with Egypt and others of Israel's neighbors. Many of my Israeli friends didn't like that because they wanted a special relationship with Israel and Israel only. But I have always said that Israel's interests are better served to have the United States a friend of Israel's neighbors and potential enemies than to leave a vacuum which the Soviet Union would fill.
0: Netanyahu, in power for 25 years off and on, and not looking too good, I would add, with his heart problems and prostate cancer and the rest of it. You're like, great, hope he dies. Israel's so radical now, the rest of the Likudnitz are even worse. He's a moderate.
2: Since October 7th, all Jewish organizations in the United States together have spent upwards of $600 million fighting this avalanche of anti-Semitism. I have one question. Has it helped? Has all this money stopped? Even slowed down the hatred against us? The answer is no.
3: You hear a text message. I'm a red-blooded Texan. I always supported Israel, but I can't stand what they're doing. I'm turning against Israel. And then you trace the address to some basement in Pakistan, you know. And that's something that has hurt us badly.
4: So that whole thing about bot farms did not air.

0: The version that aired on TV included some of what we just played, but it was combined with a section from the very end of the interview, which focused on Israel's tactics to respond to the sentiment shift, not the shift itself.
1: Israel is besieged on the media front, on the propaganda front, and we're not done well with the propaganda war. No, we don't like foreign countries controlling us. We don't like paying for it. We don't like watching the civilians murder. We don't like all over Israeli TV people bragging about murder and how funny it is and how kill the kids. People don't like this, and they don't like paying for it. Just like pro-life folks don't like paying for killing kids, okay, Netanyahu? That's why Israel isn't like, because of you.
2: Netanyahu attributes the reputational harm to Israel almost entirely to social media, which he calls the eighth front of the war.
3: Because it's this. This is yours, right? Mm-hmm. You're not immune either, because you can penetrate this machine. You can penetrate this little instrument, and you can say about Major Garrett anything you want, and I can paint you as a monster. And if I say it often enough, enough people will believe it.
2: Is it your belief, Mr. Prime Minister, that nothing that Israel has done, tactically or strategically, has made no mistakes either in Gaza or the West Bank that have in their own way contributed to this negative impression of Israel, whether it's on social media or someplace else?
3: No, of course. Look, it's war.
1: And we see the atrocity. So I guess it is true that social media, we're able to see this now. And blowing up the Christian churches and then desecrating whatever's left. I mean, it's out of, and blowing up tens of thousands of homes and hundreds of churches in Lebanon and celebrating it. But now Netanyahu says to draw down to zero the American financial support. He said he wants military partnerships, okay? But here is Netanyahu on the war is over when he says,
2: is the war with Iran over? And if it isn't, who will decide when it is?
3: I think it accomplished a great deal, but it's not over because there's still nuclear material enriched uranium that has to be taken out of Iran. There's still enrichment sites that have to be dismantled. There's still proxies that Iran supports. There are ballistic missiles that they still want to produce. Now, we've degraded a lot of it, but all of that is still there.
1: Not just saying the war ends when he says, not just saying, oh, people are mad because of social media. No, they're mad because they see what you're doing. They're mad because they see the atrocities. They see the Israelis beating up and killing Christians. They see the homes being blown up by the thousands every week in Lebanon. They see the Israeli ministers on TV bragging, we're going to kill the kids too. And next is Turkey. We're going to get all of Lebanon and greater Israel and all the megalomania going on. And we control America. Ha, ha, ha, ha. I mean, the only thing you don't have is flying monkeys and a witch flying around on a broom here with green smoke coming out the end. I mean, you couldn't act more villainous. That's why Israel has the lowest approval rating of any country in the world. We'll be back with massive news. Stay with us.
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5: Breaker, breaker to Mr. Rubin, sir.
6: This is Rubin. Is that you, Jesse?
5: That's affirmative, sir.
6: How's your day going?
5: Excellent, sir. Just got the AC going at Mrs. Guerrero's place.
6: Great job, Jesse.
5: Now I'm on my way to fix a grumpy air conditioner for Mr. Wilfong.
6: Sounds good. So, why were you calling me on the radio?
5: Oh, that. I just wanted to let you know I'm doing well on my own, sir.
6: That's great to hear, Jesse.
5: I was afraid I'd feel inadequate without my trainer, Oscar, beside me.
6: That's natural.
5: But it's funny, sir. I can hear his voice in my head whenever I have a problem.
6: And what does he tell you?
5: He whispers the solution to me, and his answers always work.
6: I guess you were trained well, Jesse.
5: Do you know what he's telling me now, sir?
6: What's that?
5: 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Wanna come?
7: Call Colair because we can.
6: Okay. I'll meet you by the front door.
5: Already here, sir.
6: I should have known.
8: License number 126984C.
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0: followers in just 8 days. I want to thank you all for doing that and spreading the word. Alex Jones. We'll put the URL of Rumble up there on screen for you. Rumble.com/The Alex Jones Show Live. All right, we got a jam-packed final 27 minutes here before Harrison Smith takes over the war room and he's loaded for bear. We have the CIA whistleblower. We already have the emails and documents that Fauci did gain a function. North Carolina moved it under Obama's orders to Wuhan. Then he spent a week at the CIA early on during the outbreak to cover it all up. That's come up. But now you have the actual whistleblower that witnessed it. This is powerful. Look at the new developments in China with Trump. J.D. Vance has made some major moves and more. But here's active CIA employee James Erdman testifies in the Senate that in August 2021, the intelligence community was prepared to determine the COVID-19 pandemic likely began as a leak from a Chinese lab. That's a cover story. But days later, a change of Fauci injected himself into conversations to significantly influence them. He worked with the CIA to cover it up. Here's the clips.
1: Intelligence community leaders and senior analysts downplayed the possibility that the COVID pandemic originated as a result of a lab incident. Motives are difficult to define given the scope of the Diggs review. Intentional or not, the IC's actions resulted in a cover-up, wasted resources, and a failure to properly inform policymakers. Public health policy would have been very different.
0: There was a major
1: had the
0: scandal
1: American public
0: in 2015
1: been made aware
0: North Carolina,
1: that
0: where
1: a
0: they
1: virus
0: made it.
1: From a lab in China was going to serve as the foundation for an emergency use authorization mRNA products.
0: That's right.
1: Being mandated by the former administration. Dr. Fauci's role in the cover-up was intentional. Dr. Fauci influenced the analytical process
0: and, this is good.
1: And findings by this leveraging his position to ensure the IC consulted with a conflicted list of curated subject matter experts,
0: he met for a week with the
1: public
0: CIA,
1: health officials, and scientists. This included some of the authors of the paper, The Proximal Origin of SARS-CoV-2, and other public health experts who have been in his orbit for the last 20-plus years. Some of the scientists were part of the Biological Sciences Experts Group, or the BSEG, an office of Director National Intelligence Advisory Body, whose members often receive considerable funding from NIAID and public health agencies.
0: Make no mistake, this is a big deal, but still it's a whitewash.
1: The BSEG scientists influenced National Laboratory WMD research, policy decisions, finished analysis, and other intelligence matters, creating misaligned incentives and conflicts of interest, as well as counterintelligence issues. Since 2006, the BSEG consulted part-time on biodefense issues for the IC, while conducting government-funded research and holding academia positions, as well as maintaining roles in public health institutions and serving as members in the National Academy of Science. They received funding from NIAID and other agencies for vaccine research, USAID's PREDICT project, the Cooperative Threat Reduction Program, and even worked with Chinese scientists on coronavirus and other pathogen studies pursuing vaccines.
0: Gain of function.
1: There was no oversight monitoring how this web of relationships influenced research, policy, and public health in any holistic way for over 20 years. In fact, several of the BSEG scientists helped Dr. Fauci rewrite definitions of gain of function in 2015 to lift a funding pause on dangerous research.
0: Yeah, let's be clear. When I say
1: still
0: it's a whitewash,
1: participated in
0: it's still
1: planning
0: a lot of courage. This is all. This is true. He's just not
1: this
0: saying
1: was
0: everything.
1: A coronavirus pandemic tabletop exercise, curiously similar to the events that played out during the COVID-19 pandemic.
0: Ooh, curiously. He's
1: and
0: saying they did it on purpose.
1: By Dr. Fauci and individuals with IC ties like former DNI Avril Haines. The CIA and DNI analytic managers responsible for examining the origin of COVID made decisions inconsistent with the conclusions of subject matter experts and analytical tradecraft.
2: But your conclusion is that changing from the scientific

0: consensus of it being from a lab to a neutral position by the CIA was significantly influenced by Anthony Fauci?
1: It was significantly influenced by Anthony Fauci's injecting himself into the IC. And to go to the second part of your question about what happened, particularly during the 90-day study, we have documentation that shows that as of August 12th, the CIA was considering calling this a lab leak, August 12th of 2021. And then that changed on August 17th of 2021.
0: Right.
1: And unfortunately, because the CIA would not provide us documentation that we asked for, we have no idea why that changed. And that's...
0: And they weren't alone, because we know the FBI was coming to the same conclusion that it was lab leak, as well as the FBI.
2: But we know why. It was all over the newspapers. I had scientists on in 2015 that Obama in 2013 started a national initiative with the University of Texas, Chapel Hill, North Carolina, and a bunch of other universities to weaponize SARS-CoV and make it airborne. And then Fauci goes, Trump will be hit by a respiratory virus very soon. You just watch. And you just heard the CIA guy go, yeah, Event 201 was basically exactly the same. They ran 3 months before the attack. That way they get caught with the attack plan. They go, oh, it's just a drill. Here I am confronting Francis Collins, former NIH director, a few years ago.
3: We're good. 20-plus million people dead from those shots.
2: We just confronted the former head of the NIH, Francis Collins. He's one of the villains with Fauci and the entire Wuhan operation and the cover-up, the origin, and then the poison shot. Now, he's since backpedaled some, but that doesn't matter, ladies and gentlemen. He needs to be held responsible. So Fauci and Bill Gates are the very worst. He's down here part of the way, and he started to come public and admit that this was wrong, but they did. The lockdowns, the poison shots, all of it. And when I said to him, you're about to see it, 20-plus million dead, he nodded his head. So maybe he has a soul. Maybe he's going to go public. Good. Redeem yourself. Turn state's evidence, like Redfield and others have started to do, and come all the way out, because the globalist operation for depopulation and what these shots do, turning off the immune system, is all public, and it's not going away, and it's destroying faith in the system and in the medical system, and it's going to bring the system down. So those of you in the system need to join with the people, and you need to come out for Nuremberg 2 and be witnesses against those that will be held responsible. And you know the punishment for crimes against humanity. You know what that is for Nuremberg with the Nazis. All right, here is this confrontation. I was going to Detroit to be with J.D. Vance and others on this trip.
3: We're good. 20-plus million people dead from those shots. Wow, Trish, coming out about you and Fauci. How does it feel to kill more people than Hitler?
4: You're writing some folk songs about it?
5: Go ahead.
4: You're writing some folk songs?
3: You'll never get away with what you did, your bioweapon. You're in a lot of trouble. Nuremberg 2 is coming.
2: You get this face. Alright. Looks good. We'll be exposing that guy. All of them are going to prison, Nuremberg 2. They can run, but they can't hide. The truth will get them. Mass murderers.
6: Love New York.
3: God bless you, brother.
2: Now, the deadline ended on perjury of Congress yesterday, but there's no statute of limitations on mass murder, gain of function, any of it. And they've indicted Fauci's main advisor, as you know, a month ago. So that's your flashback there, ladies and gentlemen. Very, very important. And I told you the whistleblowers are coming out. You just saw that with the CIA today in Congress. We just heard it. Tomorrow's news today. That's why the Alex Jones Network is so important. AlexJonesLive.com. is the coordinates you should save and share if you want to beat the globalist. 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I ask you to accept it. Now, let me hit a bunch of other news, but first this. 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

0: 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Thank you so much. You're amazing. Myself and the crew, thank you from the bottom of our hearts. We are having such a huge effect. We are tomorrow's news today, but only because of your support. When you thank me for what I'm doing, I want to fight tyranny just like you. I just ask you to commit to this fight and stand right next to me and behind me and in front of me in this fight. 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Become a VIP. Take advantage of the sale before it ends tonight. The buy one, get one free on the Shilajit gummies and the bovine colostrum. All right. Now, Trump put J.D. Vance a few months ago in charge of this anti-corruption task force. They're putting pressure on the states to have voter ID. If you think Minnesota's bad, California's even worse. J.D. Vance just announced the federal government is freezing $1.3 billion in Medicaid reimbursements for the state of California. American taxpayers are being defrauded because California isn't taking its program seriously. Now, they do it on purpose. Another clip, J.D. Vance officially puts all 50 states on notice. Let's play those clips back-to-back, which just happened a few minutes ago.
1: Let me just give you a few concrete examples of what we're worried about, of what we're targeting, and also what we're going to do to solve some of these problems. So, first, we're announcing that the federal government is deferring $1.3 billion in Medicaid reimbursements from the state of California. And the simple reason is because the state of California has not taken fraud very seriously. And because of that, we see a lot of the consequences that I just referenced. And again, let me highlight the fact that this really is two separate victims. So there are California taxpayers and American taxpayers who are being defrauded because California isn't taking its program seriously. But also you have people who've been prescribed medications that they don't even need. Sometimes they've had drugs put into their bodies that they don't need because fraudsters have actually encouraged false prescriptions and false administration of medications. So think about this. You're just a person trying to go see a doctor. You assume that your doctor is doing the right thing, but these fraudulent healthcare providers are getting rich by giving people medications they don't even need. It's a defrauding of the American taxpayer, but it's a violation of the trust that should exist between every American and the people who prescribe the medications. That's one thing that we're targeting. And this is why we're taking this action, is because we want California to get serious about this fraud. What are we going to do to fix that? Today, we are sending across 50 Medicaid programs. We are sending letters that will require them to show that they are effectively and aggressively prosecuting Medicaid fraud in their states. And if they do not aggressively prosecute Medicaid fraud, we are going to turn off the money that goes to these anti-fraud units. And I would say a couple things about this. You may think, obviously, this is a Republican administration. We're all proud Republicans up here. You may think that this is purely a red state or blue state issue. That's actually not true. We see Medicaid fraud issues in Ohio, the state that I used to represent in the United States Senate. We also see Medicaid issues, fraud issues in a state like Maryland, which is obviously a very blue state. But both Ohio and Maryland have worked with us to take this issue seriously. They've worked with the guys behind me. They've worked with our entire team to make sure that they take fraud seriously. Again, this does not have to be a red state or a blue state issue. This is just basic good government. However, states like California

0: California, states like Hawaii, states like New York have completely not taken the fraud issue seriously in the Medicaid program. And so for those states that refuse to get serious about fraud, we are going to turn off that anti-fraud money. And if we continue to find problems, we can turn off other resources within their state Medicaid programs as well. Our goal here is not to do that. We don't want to turn off any money. What we want to do is ensure that people are taking fraud seriously. We want to protect Medicaid. We want to protect Medicare. But we can't do that if the states that are administering those programs are allowing those programs to be fleeced by fraudsters. So,
1: and by the way, Trump, in his actions, has been protecting Medicare and Medicaid. But then on TV, I don't care about Medicare, Medicaid. I don't care about the average American's finances. Just suicidal political statements. Political suicide. Seppuku. Now, here's Alexander Soros, that now runs his Big Daddy's anti-American operation. They are one of the biggest funders, the Muslim groups, the anti-Israel groups, the groups that just obsess over this, all that. And you can be critical of Israel, but also not be for the Muslims either. So now he's like, oh, I'm going to spend $30 million to fight anti-Semitism. That means to get laws passed to ban the First Amendment, using anti-Semitism as an excuse. Because they've always been anti-free speech. Here's this little rat.
2: Hi, I'm Alex Soros. As the son of a Holocaust survivor and a Jew, I am acutely aware of the danger.
1: Oh, back it up. His dad told 60 Minutes at NPR. I played the clips before. In fact, we're live now. We post this to X and Rumble. Put our 5 minute famous, you know, Ultimate Soros compilation in there, where he says, the best time of my life was hunting down Jews and rounding up for Nazis. Happy making. It was exhilarating. I don't apologize for it. I'd do it again. As the son of a Holocaust survivor, let's start over.
2: Hi, I'm Alex Soros.
3: Hi.
2: As the son of a Holocaust survivor and a Jew, I am acutely aware of the dangers of anti-Semitism. I'm also proudly married to a Muslim American. Discrimination and hate aren't abstract concepts to me or my family. They're deeply personal and have been persistent throughout our lives. Today, the Open Society Foundations are committing $30 million to organizations fighting anti-Semitism and anti-Muslim hate around the United States and across the world. At a moment like this, we need to stand together and act. This investment is about keeping people safe and pushing back against hate.
1: Well, absolutely incredible. Look, Jay Dyer, remember a week ago they released the first tranche of UFO files. Total crap, nothing burger. Now they released more yesterday. Nobody's even talking about it because it's just so lame. It's a big joke on everybody. But Jay Dyer's coming up on that subject and a bunch of others. Not because I'm lazy, he's a great talk show host, but because I'm going to go into the other studio here in the building, and I'm going to do an hour live with Russell Brand, and then the War Room comes up in about an hour and 8 minutes with Harrison Smith right out of these studios. You're the Paul Revere's. Be sure and share those live feeds at Real Alex Jones on X, at Rumble, rumble.com/The Alex Jones Show Live. So critical. But yeah, we're going to add and post to X and Rumble the Holocaust survivor, George Soros. I mean, that is rich. It's like saying Hitler is a Holocaust survivor. Absolutely amazing. So here's a brief compilation of myself over the last few years predicting the Strait of Hormuz would get closed with the Iran war and what it would do derailing the Trump recovery. We're going to go to this report. We're going to end this hour. Then Jay Dyer is coming in here loaded for bear. You're the Paul Revere's right now. You decide how hard we fight. You're awake. Other people aren't fully awake. Take the live feed from Real Alex Jones on X, at AJN Live on X, at rumble.com/The Alex Jones Show Live, and share it now. It's an existential threat. We're going to win this thing together, but it's up to you. God bless you all. Here's the report. We'll be right back. This will, in all the research and political studies, destroy Trump's base and will drive them away from him and will kill the economy and will put the establishment that wants forever wars in the driver's seat. Well, we're going to get a lot of Christian blood and other blood if this war goes to its possible Armageddon-level crisis. So Rabbi Shmoly is our guest at Rabbi Shmoly on X. I don't want them to block the Strait of Hormuz and have $130 barrel oil. That's going to sink the economy, bare minimum. Call it selfish, sure, but Israel's already taken out most of their stuff, so I don't see why this has to keep escalating. I do not support the mullahs. and the things they've been doing. I do not support them killing people that peacefully protest, with, you know, hang them from cranes. I did not support the Shah Savak before that. I know the history. I know the angles. I know the groups.

0: I know what's happening. And, you know, we're told, oh, Netanyahu 7 days ago, we're taking out their nuclear sites. And then actually, we're not negotiating. We want regime change. Then I know the Iranians will block the Strait of Hormuz. They've already said it. They can do it very easily. It's on their border. They can sink their own ships and do it. Oil goes up to 130, conservatively, maybe even higher. And then that doubles the price index and inflation. And then that triggers higher interest rates and that derails Trump's entire recovery. And that's on the low end of problems. Then you've got this new Vietnam situation with Israel openly having plans to try to send commandos in, daringly. I mean, I'm not going to say it's not super daring to go into the nuclear sites that are deep under the earth, and try to take those out. And I actually have real politique. I study all the issues, and this is out of control, and it's too dangerous. And everybody's looking at it one-dimensionally. They're talking about $300 a barrel, $200 easily. What will that do?
1: Oh, devastating. I mean, when some of the initial estimates were like $130 a barrel, right? Well, it's $75 right now.
0: Well, if they block the Strait of Hormuz, they're saying $300.
1: Yeah, I mean, that's one of the devastating things. That would amplify everything by double. But if you go from 75 to 130, that's a 73% increase. If you go to 300, it's like, oh my word, we're talking well over 150% increase in the price of oil. What uses oil, Alex? What uses oil? Everything from manufacturing to plastics to everything uses oil. So when you consider that, that is massive inflation. You know, yesterday we're talking about the Strait of Hormuz, what this is going to do to oil, even the perception of conflict in Iran, right, is going to do what to oil? It's going to cause it to go up. So just this morning already, you know, as we're talking, oil is up 2.74% today. Yesterday it was like 75. Now it's $77.20. You know, Brent crude is up 2.66%. I mean, this is where oil starts to go up. I don't care what the other economists are saying. It's like, oh, Iran is a small producer, whatever. The Strait of Hormuz is a big deal because that is going to be the choke point of getting supply out to the rest of the world, right? But Iran is still one of the larger oil producers in OPEC. It's not like it's small potatoes. So for people to say that this doesn't matter, they're wrong, Alex. They're wrong because if using history as a precedent, you know, and if it serves as a guide, further destabilization in Iran could lead to significantly higher oil prices for a prolonged period of time. This has happened throughout history when these kind of things happen. So, and this is coming from one of the chief strategists at JP Morgan, right? And so supply losses coming from Iran are not just, that's not the full story here. Supply losses from the Strait of Hormuz are even bigger. Now, when you add to that a potential regime change in Iran, these are challenging factors to overcome quickly, further supporting elevated prices of oil. I mean, this is something that could accelerate what I believe, what we talked about yesterday, the globalists want to try to derail Trump every step along the way. Every step along the way, they don't want him to succeed.
0: Iran is closing the Strait of Hormuz, which means over 20%, it's about 27%, of the global oil supply will come to a halt. Maybe now the folks who are just going on about their weekend while our government bombs schools and massacres children will start to care when their gas prices rise. Yep, Iran announces they're closing it, so. Draft politics.
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0: 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Musk was a co-founder of OpenAI. His suit accused Sam Altman and his top deputy of shifting into a money-making mode behind his back. More on these stories, townhall.com.
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0: There's a thing in psychology called cognitive dissonance, which means that you are stressed and there's a frustration level building up because things are inconsistent in your emotions and in your brain. Frustration, anger, all these types of high energy emotions start to appear.
1: Fear.
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0: Most people know me as the guy who did stupid with a lot of zeros on the end. 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
1: All right, today's question comes from Matthew in Oklahoma. Dave, it's addressed to you. Ready?
0: Okay.
1: Dave, back in the early days of establishing the 7 baby steps, did you ever have to use your emergency fund? If so, what type of emergency happened that you felt warranted using the savings account for? Huh.
0: Well, when I was climbing out of this, there weren't any baby steps because I hadn't started teaching Financial Peace University yet. So there was no starter emergency fund of $1,000 and later a fully funded emergency fund of 3 to 6 months of expenses. I just had the goal of the 3 to 6 months of expenses. So I did use that emergency fund, the big one. The only time that is specific, I think it's the only time, but if not, it's almost the only time, was that, did I cash? I'm suddenly thinking I might have cash flowed it. I might have cash flowed it, but I think out of the budget. But I think
1: almost 40 years ago.
0: I used the emergency fund. No, it's not that long. It's 30 plus years ago.
1: Okay.
0: So we had just bought the house on Victory Trail.
1: Oh, okay.
0: And
1: I was 8.
0: You were 8 years old.
1: So 30 years.
0: So 30 years ago. So that heat and air went out. And it was $7,000 at that time, which today would be $17,000, right? But, the heat and air went out, and I called a guy, and he fixed the heat and air, and I wrote a check. And it was the reason I remember it was the first time we had a drama, a catastrophe happen, that we had the money. And it was just like an that's when I came up with the phrase that when you have an emergency fund and you have an emergency, it's an inconvenience rather than a crisis.
1: Mm-hmm.
0: You've heard us say that 100 times.
1: Yep.
0: But that was every time before that the heat and air blinked, it was a crisis because I didn't have the stinking money. And I the only reason I'm thinking I might have cash flowed it is I paid cash for the house. So, and from a book deal that we had done on Financial Peace. And, but it's possible that I was low enough on cash that I used the emergency fund
1: for that.
0: For that. But I have a distinct memory around it, so I must have.
1: Mm-hmm.
0: Other times I know I cash flowed everything else after that, whatever broke or blew up or whatever, because we've always kept, a larger amount of cash than most people because it gives my wife, after what we've been through with bankruptcy and everything, it gives her an extra level of security. We always laughed and said our emergency fund had an emergency fund. And so, and that's been largely true, in the last 35 years. So, but in more recent years, I don't think anything about it. It's all cash flow. It'd be very unusual for me to have an emergency today that I actually tapped into a store of cash to fix it. That would be very strange. We did not have to do that during COVID, even in our business, because the business never became unprofitable, so we never had to touch the, even though we lost huge sums of revenue, we never went into the red, and so we never had to touch our retained earnings. So it didn't happen then, and that would have been another time that it could have happened. But yeah, that's an interesting question. It makes me go back and think. I remember more clearly all the times I didn't have emergency fund, and there was drama and gnashing of teeth and crisis and everything else. Wyatt is in Pennsylvania. Hey, Wyatt, how are you?
2: I'm good. How are y'all doing?
0: Better than I deserve. What's up?
2: Well, I had a question here. I'm not exactly at a, I guess, financial trouble crossroads, more at a what do I do now crossroads. I have a $65,000 in total debt over my head, and I'm trying to figure out if it might be a good idea to sell my truck for around 41,000.

Hey guys, George Camel here. So you're thinking about buying or selling your home, and you probably have a million questions. I get it. It's a weird time in the market right now, and where do you go to find

0: 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Usually the internet. 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
4: 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My wife and I, she lost her job almost 2 years now. 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
3: Why hasn't she gotten a job in 2 years?
4: So she got laid off during her maternity leave. 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
3: And what do you make?
4: With my, I make about $4,500 a month.
3: And what do you do?
4: Accounting.
3: Okay. And so if she got laid off during maternity, she had the baby, and you guys knew you weren't making it, why did you keep doing exactly the same thing for 2 years?
4: Well, I think we have just kind of our principles of, you know, we didn't want to pay for daycare.

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1: We are Red Eye Radio. He is Eric Carlin. I'm Gary McNamara. I was just looking at this here. I don't buy the numbers.
2: Okay.
1: Right. Fox Business had this. How much do you need to retire? A state-by-state breakdown. 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

0: to an American wireless company that actually stands for something. Pure Talk.
1: EPA hoping to relax limits that require coal-fired power plants to prevent the release of toxic heavy metals into streams and rivers.
2: The agency says a three-year-old rule was unduly costly for the energy industry at a time when energy demand is spiking, and that its new rule will lower the cost of power generation. It's the latest step the Trump administration has taken to pull back regulations on coal mining and coal-fired power, a major reversal from former Democrat administrations, including both Obama and Biden, who spoke openly about using regulations to shut down the coal industry. Bob Agner reporting.
1: We are learning more about that incident on the border in Laredo, Texas last weekend. Six people found dead in a rail yard shipping container. Now, authorities say the six were from Honduras and Mexico and included one minor, a 14-year-old boy. Police say it was all part of a human smuggling ring. Breaking news at analysistownhall.com. A man who experts claim was intellectually disabled has become the 600th person to be executed in Texas since the state resumed carrying out the death penalty in 1982. Edward Busby Jr. receiving a lethal injection Thursday at the Huntsville Penitentiary. That for the 2004 killing of a retired 77-year-old college professor. Vice President J.D. Vance highlighting the Trump administration's efforts to combat fraud in a visit to Maine ahead of the state's primary elections for several high-profile races. The vice president, who was tapped by the president to chair an anti-fraud task force, says misuse of government social programs is never a victimless crime, but instead a harm to every American taxpayer. More on these stories, townhall.com.
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0: on the international stage, particularly with Iran. Domestically, he said that the country was looking for vision and got a vacuum, that they were looking for direction and got drift. This has really shaken the prime minister. It's an open rebellion on the same day that another leadership contender, Angela Rayner, announced that she had bypassed a fundamental problem that she had with her leadership bid, which was that she was being investigated for tax purposes on a home sale. You can really see that Starmer's challengers are lining up to get it.
1: Correspondent Annika Kirke says in public opinion polls, Starmer is widely unpopular. News and analysis, townhall.com. When it comes to their kids, some Pennsylvania parents favor old school at school.
2: They're worried about excessive screen time in schools and are pushing educators to go back to pencils and paper. In Pennsylvania's Lower Merion School District, 600 people signing a petition asking to preserve parents' ability to opt their children out of digital devices. But it is a battle. School board members say it's not feasible to let hundreds of students opt out of technology that is essential to the curriculum. Jason Walker reporting.
1: Six passengers from a cruise ship hit by a Hanta virus outbreak have arrived in Australia for a quarantine expected to last at least 3 weeks. A jet carrying five Australians and one person from New Zealand landed today at an airbase outside Perth in Western Australia. Health Minister says all six have tested negative for the virus. More on these stories, townhall.com.
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0: We're on Red Eye Radio. He is Eric Carlin. I'm Gary McNamara. Coming up on the bottom of the hour, the most bizarre audio yesterday. The perfect example of why it is impossible to communicate with somebody on the left. And this was the hearing yesterday before the House, and you had the Fairfax County attorney that was on.
1: Yeah.
0: And wait till you hear. And what they hit him on was in his website, which is his campaign website. It's been up for 6 years, where he said, you know, our office will take immigration consequences into account when making prosecuting decisions. If two people commit the same crime, but one's punishment includes deportation, that's a perversion of justice and not a reflection of the values of Fairfax County. That's what he had on his website.
1: Mm-hmm.
0: He took it off. Wait till you hear how he attempts to justify it. And it's just, Jim Jordan is doing the questioning. It's the most bizarre thing. And we'll have it coming up following the bottom of the hour. Also, we'll get to, Trump's trip to China. It was interesting because when I was coming in, I did a bunch of reading before I came in and was driving here. And I'm like, I don't know. I don't know what's going to come out of it.
1: Yeah.
0: You know, it's all words right now. We'll see what the action is.
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0: And it is 6:07 here on the Bob Dylan Show. Good morning, Corpus Christi. Morning, Corpus Ben. Good morning. Good morning, South Texas, and welcome to the Open Line Friday edition of the Bob Jones Show. More news, facts, information, topics, subjects, and greater opportunity for all comments and opinions to be heard, including your voice. Your voice on our Keys listener line, 882-5397-882-KEYS. Chicago. Chicago. What are you going to say about Chicago, huh? A story hit last night, and this is typical Chicago. Murder capital, crime capital, corruption capital. Listen to this story.
1: Now, Bill, shocking details out of the Chicago area. A judge says they have lost track of hundreds of people who were placed on ankle monitors, all while facing pending criminal cases. The total number now thought to be at nearly 250 people. Terrifying. Mike Tobin is live in Chicago. He's got more details on this for us. Hi, Mike.
2: And Sandra, it works out to 8% of the people on electronic monitoring in the pretrial program in Cook County in Chicago who are unaccounted for. Even the state's attorney says we should all be deeply concerned. This is the same system that was ignored by Lawrence Reed, a career violent criminal with 72 arrests. His ankle monitor showed that he'd been out all night twice and was violating his curfew on November 17th of last year when police say he boarded Chicago's L train and set a complete stranger, Bethany McGee, on fire. This is the same ankle monitor system that was ignored by 26-year-old Alfonso Talley. Records show he'd been in trouble for all of his adult life. He disregarded his curfew to the point that he didn't get home to charge the battery and the ankle monitor went dead. Police say on April 25th, he went on a crime spree that ended with a mother of three pistol whipped with a broken nose, one police officer dead, another fighting for his life. 3,048 people were released pre-trial on electronic monitoring. Almost 20% of them are charged with violent crimes. 7% aggravated battery, 4% criminal sexual assault, 0.8% charged with murder, and 200...
0: Oh. Hold it here. Did he say... Did he really say those kind of statistics of those people who are walking loose on the streets of Chicago? 13 attempted murder, 21 actually murdered somebody, 103 sexual assaults, and 175 assault and battery. That is what he said, isn't it?
2: Electronic monitoring, almost 20% of them are charged with violent crimes. 7% aggravated battery, 4% criminal sexual assault, 0.8% charged with murder, and 246 of them cannot be found.
3: Not only are they missing, they have no idea where they're at. None. Zero. They don't know if we're in the state of Illinois. They have no idea where these individuals are. So think about that. I mean, it's not like they could just go out and start looking for them, but they have no clue.
2: The system alerts on a low battery or curfew violation. After 48 hours, a judge can be notified and that judge can issue an arrest warrant. But any sheriff's deputy will tell you there are thousands of warrants in the system. Without an alert on a specific individual,

0: school, they get lost in the pile. But the Cook County chief judge told a local reporter yesterday that law enforcement is actively searching for the people who are at large. Sandra?
1: Yeah, right. Okay. Yeah, actively searching for them. Out of thousands and thousands. I guess, you know, they want to, they don't want to put them in jail. And they don't really want them incarcerated. What to do? What, pray tell, should be done? I know. Glad you don't live in Chicago, right? Neither do I. All right, open line Friday. You can call, invoke your right of caller's choice, and talk about pretty much anything that you'd like to talk about. You don't have to talk about what I'm talking about. You can call in and tell us if there's something's going on, if there's an event happening, if there's something. Is something. Meanwhile, a man who wrapped an ex-TCU professor's head in 36 feet of duct tape. 77-year-old retired Texas Christian University professor. From her chin to her eyebrows. With 14 layers of duct tape. Leaving her to asphyxiate in the trunk of her car. Edward Busby. They said his intellect, IQ, and the possible resulting disability were the focus of the argument in his appeals. Well, he just died in the state's death chamber in Huntsville when the pentobarbital was injected into his body. The U.S. Court of Appeals for the Fifth Circuit last week stayed the execution. Texas Attorney General's office filed an emergency application to vacate the stay. The U.S. Supreme Court on Thursday granted the application, which cleared the way for the execution at the Texas Department of Criminal Justice Huntsville Unit. Back in 2004, look at that, 2004, 14, 24, 22 years later. What after? Yeah, there's a question about swift execution. But the appeals process, I guess, I don't know. 22 years from the time he murdered her. Suffocated her with 36 feet of two brands of tape. He kidnapped her from a parking lot at a Tom Thumb grocery store in Fort Worth. He robbed her of her money, took her credit cards, and then he killed her. That's what he did. A jury in November 2005, the following year, found him guilty of capital murder and concluded he should die. Now, what they like to say is, since 1982, he is the 600th person executed in Texas since the state resumed carrying out the death penalty. In fact, he was the one that led authorities to her body, which was wrapped in a motel sheet in the woods off Interstate 35 near Ardmore, Oklahoma. His co-defendant, Kathleen Latimer, pleaded guilty to murder and received a life sentence. They said she'll be eligible for parole in 2034. So he had some woman working with him while he did this stuff. He wasn't that crazy, was he? His defense attorneys argued that his poor upbringing. So everybody poor murders people, kidnaps them, robs them, kidnaps them and kills them in the most a brutal fashion. Low IQ. Learning disabilities. Chronic drug use, chronic alcohol use, that merited or earned him at least just a life sentence. Merited a life sentence? The prosecutor said he was a thief, a pimp, a drug dealer who was not as mentally

0: fishing as the defense suggested. Judge William Knight, who currently presides in Criminal District Court Number 2 in Tarrant County, signed an order sought by the Tarrant County Criminal District directing the Texas Department of Criminal Justice to execute him on May 14th. She had retired as a director of TCU's Star Point School, which serves students with learning difficulties. Maybe that's how he got to know her. He was originally scheduled to be executed in February 2021. That's still 2004. That's still almost 20 years after the crime. He was granted a stay while an appeals court reviewed his claim that he had an intellectual disability. But he had an intellectual disability, but that didn't stop him from robbing somebody and killing somebody. Anyway, it's over. It's done. He was executed yesterday. We'll be back.
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3: Breaker, breaker to Mr. Rubin, sir.
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Yeah, I agree with some of y'all who are Texan. Turned to Chicago. It lost over 256 violent offenders who had on ankle monitors. They don't know where they are. Murderers, aggravated assault. Gerard said, for Chicago, give them a day or two, the city will sweep it away, no longer relevant. Yeah, I agree. They said that they don't even know to begin looking for these people. Although most criminals stay close to home. Even if they break out of jail, they go back to their inner city homes. And they get nabbed there, running around in the, because that's the only crowd they know. Tex Austin says, I think Texas should consider speeding up the death row execution wait time. Ain't nobody got time for this. Well, the appeal process, very expensive. And that's the sinister aspect of what the Democrats are trying to do. They're trying to give illegals unlimited appeals. You saw what happened with this MS-13 gang member that was trafficking illegals. Send them all. I mean, look, they had a Democrat senator go all the way to El Salvador and meet with him to try to get him back into this country. Huh? Whoa. What was that about? That's about if Trump is for it, they're against it. So if he's for upholding the law, they're against it. What do we say? Why do we say that healing a relationship is mending fences? And he had mend some fences.

fences. There's some people in this town who can mend a few fences. But the fence not only broke, the bridge is burnt down. In 1880, a strong-willed senator named John Sherman was testing the water for a presidential nomination. He slipped out of Washington, but was followed to his Ohio farm by a reporter who found the senator talking with a high-ranking party official while standing near a fence. When the reporter asked what they were doing, the response was, "We're mending fences," which gave him his headline, and it became a new phrase for healing relationships. Huh. Really? Well, then we might as well ask my big book of answers, why is the organized obstruction of legislation called the filibuster? Because that's what it is. And then the standing filibuster and the real filibuster. Well, here's the story. When American legislator delays or prevents the passage of a bill through tactics, including long speeches, his action is called the filibuster. The word is from the Spanish word filibustero, which is what they called the pirates of the West Indies. Filibuster was first used to describe obstructional tactics. Came from pirates, huh? But first used, they can hold up the ship, right? First used to describe obstructionist tactics in the United States Senate in 1851. Because those in the minority who were holding up the passage of a bill until demands were met were likened to pirates. Huh. So now you know. What's this fourth and fifth estate? Within British history, the first three, they don't even say that no more. The fifth estate, the fourth estate. The first three states with influence over legislation was the church, the House of Lords, and the House of Commons. As in British history, the term fourth estate meant different forces of influence over Parliament at different times, including the army. It was first used to describe the press, the mainstream media, the legacy media, if you will, the fake news. It was first used to describe the press during a debate in the House of Commons in 1828 and has returned that meaning ever since. The fifth estate was added to include radio and television. right now the administrative estate is more powerful, I don't know. So that might be the sixth estate, huh? Because them people running them EPAs and IRSs and agriculture, they carry a lot of weight. And what you don't put into law, they de facto make it law by rules and regulations. Yeah, it was. Okay. To understand a million, well, we way past a million. And to understand a million, visualize driving 189 miles. The trip will take about 3 hours. I don't know at what speed. Now measure the 189 miles in feet, which is 1 million feet. Huh. Gotta ask yourself, how is that important? But these are just tidbits. These are just facts. Somebody say, man, he went to the nth degree. That's a capital N with a little TH. Taking something to the nth degree means we have exhausted all possibilities. And the word N, the letter N, is a mathematical symbol meaning any number. So if you say nth plus one, you mean to the utmost. The expression derives from the mathematical formula n plus one, meaning one more than any number, which of course is beyond the outer limits. You know, they said that was nth degree originated as university slang.

the 19th century. I didn't realize that either. Oh, there's all kind of information. All kind of stuff that people don't really think about. He's in dire straits. What's that mean? Man, the guy's in dire straits. Strait is a Middle English word that used to be used by sailors to describe a narrow or tight and difficult to be.

0: and difficult to maneuver channel of water, such as the Straits of Gibraltar, the Bering Strait, or the Strait of Hormuz. Comes from the Latin strictus, meaning to bind tightly. It's also, dire is a Latin word that means terrible or fearsome. So dire strait now signifies any serious day-to-day problems. Originally meant facing an obstacle so difficult to overcome that the odds against navigating through it successfully are overwhelming. Strait of Hormuz.
1: With SRN News, I'm Rich Thomason in Washington. The final round of talks between President Trump and Chinese President Xi is wrapped up. The two leaders, senior aides, and translators in tow huddled for several hours as Mr. Trump completed his three-day visit to China. He's now on his way back to the U.S. The president says he hasn't yet decided whether a major U.S. arms sales to Taiwan will go through. China vigorously opposes the transaction and has made that quite clear. Ukrainian President Zelensky says three youngsters are among the two dozen people killed in a Russian missile attack on a Kiev apartment building. The nation's highest court has spoken. An abortion drug, mifepristone, will remain available while a lawsuit over its availability plays out in the lower courts. On Wall Street, Dow futures are down 233 points. More details at srnnews.com.
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All right, what do you want to talk about? You can call and invoke your right of caller's choice, man. Come on. Is there something I don't know? Something somebody wants to show me or tell me or let me know about that maybe I don't know anything about? Come on, I know y'all know. Just don't want to do it, talking about y'all getting ready to make your morning commute. I'm sure that's the excuse that I'll get. All right, there are, let me see, Bernie Sanders. That guy's a piece of work. He don't get the attention that he needs in the horrible stuff that he does in this nation. His left-wing crusade. Some call it an unholy left-wing crusade. The National Republican Senatorial Committee is launching a new ad criticizing him, his efforts to transform America into a chaotic mess. He's already supported Maine Democrat Graham Platner as he tries to unseat Republican incumbent Susan Collins. Platner is expected to be Collins' challenger. Janet Mills, the governor, was one of Schumer's handpicked candidates. She decided to drop out of the race. And now he's teaming up with Michigan's Abdul El Sayed, who will be the Senate's version of Rashida Tlaib. That's these guys. In fact, El Sayed declined during the campaign stop to denounce this guy Hassan Piker's past comments and defended his place in the Democratic Party. Partners, El Sayed said he believes it's critical that Democrats embrace Piker, who has drawn criticism from Democrats as well as Republican over his comments about Israel and U.S. foreign policy. Piker said that America deserved 9/11. He later said he apologized for saying it, but he said it. After the October 7, 2023 Hamas attack on Israel, Piker condemned the Israeli response. Like, he could determine the response of having those people murdered and raped and disembodied men, women, and children. I don't think that was Piker's response to have. Anyway, we'll see how they do and how they go. This is bare knuckle. This is bare knuckle stuff, folks. There's no joking around. They've been exposed. And they're moving with all speed ahead.

0: Brad was a farmer there, and he asked him, he said, "Did you see a chicken go by here?" And the farmer said, "Yep." He says, "Did it have three legs?" And the farmer says, "Yep. I raise them that way. I breed them." He says, "You do?" He said, how come?" "Well," he said, "I just love the drumstick, and Ma always liked the drumstick, and now Junior's come along, and he likes it, and we just got tired of fighting over it, so I've been breeding three-legged chickens." And the driver said, "Well, how do they taste?" He says, "I don't know. I haven't been able to catch one yet."
1: Ronald Reagan, there could be humor. I don't think there's much humor in politics these days. What do you think? It's so nasty and so down and dirty. Nobody has time to laugh. You know, even when they're just chatting about it, about things, it's pretty dire. It is. It's real dire. All right, 882-5397-882-KEYS. He's kind of funny. I was thinking about some Chris Tucker stuff, his life story. It's funny. Even his life story is funny. These guys grow up being funny all their life. And somehow they break through. And when they break through, they're still funny. Funny. This is funny, funny. Funny, funny. All right, let me check my text line. You ought to watch this YouTube video from Freedom Tunes called Trump Deports. This in lines with the Democrats. I can't watch it now, that's for sure. Gene says, yes, there is humor in politics. Every time they open their mouths and say something stupid, which is often. Yeah, well, I didn't kind of mean it. I didn't kind of mean it just like that. I was talking to something maybe a little similar to that, but not quite like that. There's a foresaw ruling on smokable hemp ban is bad for business. Still talking about smoking dope. That's what the old folks call it. Boy out there smoking that dope. Told you to leave that mess alone. Texas 33 Congressional District Democrat runoff. Who's? Oh yeah, that's next week. Early voting starts on Monday for the runoff. So we'll talk more about that next week. But it's a 1 week from Monday through Friday is runoff day. And then the election is Tuesday, I think the 26th, the actual day of the election. So let me see, I'm trying to see. There's a article in the Texas Tribune. Who are the donors bankrolling John Cornyn and Ken Paxton's record-breaking Senate primary? Says the incumbent senator has dominated financially thanks to an array of mega donors and dark money groups. The Tribune assembled a guide to the money behind the most expensive Senate primary ever. In 1996, Ross Perot Jr. bought a controlling stake in the Dallas Mavericks for $125 million. The Republican Senate contest between Cornyn and Paxton, as it turns out, is almost as expensive. Years later, Perot is part of a constellation of donors who have powered up GOP primary with a record-setting price tag. Over $120 million has been spent on advertising across the two rounds of the contest, the primary and now the runoff, including $21 million in the runoff, according to a media tracking firm, Ad Impact.

A network of campaigns, political action committees, and dark money groups have been spending for nearly a year to ensure their preferred candidate wins. The Corn and Paxson race sets to conclude in a May 26 runoff has been shaped not only by intense vitriol between the two, but also the eye-popping amounts of money that have put that acrimony on display via millions worth of attack ads. Even before the runoff, the contest set a record for the most expensive primary in the country's history. Didn't seem so shocked at all. The money from New York and from California that Beto was pulling in. But then again, that was then, this is now. Donors range from Wall Street billionaires to Texas CEOs to Washington insiders to small dollar grassroots funders. Taken together, they have enabled both sides to inundate Texas's television screens, social media feeds, radio stations, and mailboxes with ads both promoting their preferred candidate and savaging the other one. Cornyn, who has an extensive donor network and relationships throughout Texas and Washington, has maintained a dominant financial position over Paxson. Last summer, pro-Cornyn groups, writes the Texas Tribune, spent mightily to reintroduce the senior senator to voters, boasting of his 99% voting record in line with President Donald Trump and his endorsements from law enforcement. The primary also featured an onslaught of dark money, funds spent by tax-exempt nonprofits that are not required to disclose their donors. Even some PACs which do need to share who's funding them were funded exclusively or largely by dark money groups, making the source of millions of dollars worth of spending untraceable. In the runoff, which has been seen spending ramp up in the final weeks, the Cornyn faction has continued to outspend Paxson's campaign, though both have gone up with ample negative ads bashing their opponents. Amid the spending barrage, the Texas Tribune has laid out the nexus of outside groups and donors powering both sides' effort to tilt the election in their favor. Top lines, fundraising, and spending numbers come from the Federal Election Commission records, most of which cover activity through May the 6th. To provide a nearly up-to-the-minute view of the spending, including future ad reservations, we included data from Ad Impact, a media tracking firm that tallies political spending. All right, I'll give you what they uncovered when we get back.

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Tell them that it was Bob that told us all about y'all. Okay, Texas Tribune said Paxson's campaign, his campaign finance, they said in the lead up to the Senate campaign, he said he thought he could beat Cornyn if he raised $20 million. The Attorney General is well short of that goal, even after opening a joint fundraising committee to raise funds concurrently with the political action committee that supports him. Paxson's fundraising highlights the challenge of transitioning from state elections in Texas, where there are no campaign contribution limits, to federal ones, where there are hard limits. Some of his notable donors, Michael Ryden, a retired Houston software developer, major funder for right-wing movements, gave Paxson $17,000. He helped seed the Conservative Partnership Institute, a hub for right-wing organizing that regularly hosts the House Freedom Caucus at its headquarters. He's given over $1 million to the Freedom Caucus Fund, the political arm this cycle. Darwin and Doug Deason. Darwin, the late information technology billionaire, and his son Doug have been massive Republican donors and contributors to Paxson over the year. Darwin, who died in December of 2025, gave the maximum of $7,000 to Paxson's campaign early in the year, as did Doug. They have a long history of donating to Texas Republicans, including Perry and Senator Ted Cruz. Both have given to the pro-Paxson Super PAC this cycle as well. Philip Huffines, Dallas developer and brother of Republican controller nominee Don Huffines, gave Paxson $7,000. Huffings previously lost his 2018 bid for a state Senate seat against Paxton's wife, Angela Paxson, who continues to serve in the upper chamber. The Lone Star Liberty PAC Finance Committee has raised $8.2 million. The campaign finance raised $8.1 million, so another $8-point-something million was raised by the Lone Star Liberty PAC. They

0: spent in the runoff alone $2.1 million. They're the main supporter, Super PAC, supporting Paxton. They spent on ads in both Texas and South Florida to attempt to target Trump. And it hosted rallies and events that Paxton spoke at shortly before the March primary. Top donor, Jonathan Knutz, CEO of a medical device company in Houston. He also donated to Aaron Reitz, Paxton's former top aide, who he successfully endorsed to replace him as attorney general, unsuccessfully endorsed him. And Senate District 9 Republican candidate Liam Wobgans, who lost a special election in January. Now, he's not too good betting on horses. Knutz has donated to more MAGA-aligned members of Congress, including Gooden, Brandon Gill, and Ronnie Jackson. Preserve Texas, Inc. donated $950,000 to Paxton. The Virginia-based Dark Money Group was formed shortly after Paxton launched his bid. Douglas Schaubauer, $750,000. He's a Midland oilman, comes from a prominent horse breeding and racing family in North Texas. Other notable donors, Gavin Heaven, $500,000. That's a Waco area-based businessman and founder of the Curves Fitness chain. He's an anti-abortion advocate, significant donor to conservative Christian causes. Chelsea Milton, $500,000. She's an Arizona homemaker, a Trump donor whose husband was pardoned last year by the president. Trevor Milton gave Paxton an additional $100,000, was previously the CEO of an electric vehicle manufacturing company. In 2022, was found guilty of securities fraud and wire fraud. They donated more than $1.8 million to a pro-Trump group. Two Toads, LLC, $300,000. This mysterious group gave $100,000 to the PAC on May 17th. Each is registered the same P.O. box address in Lubbock. None have made any political contributions below Long Star Liberty PAC. They've registered oil and gas leases. The P.O. box is also the address of a company owned by Johnny McDonald, who donated $13,500 to Paxton and $100,000 to Lone Star Liberty. Robert Marling, CEO of Montgomery County, has also had success ousting a Republican incumbent, backing State Representative Steve Toth's victory over against U.S. Representative Dan Crenshaw. And then, of course, when they talk about Cornyn's donations, most of it's come from his joint fundraising committees. Notable donors, former President George W. Bush. His $5,000 donation to Cornyn was his first political donation to a federal candidate in Texas since 2022. He also donated $125,000 to his nephew, George P. Bush, who challenged Paxton in the attorney general primary and lost. Rupert Murdoch gave Cornyn $200,000. Ross Jr. and Sarah Perot has given hundreds of thousands to Cornyn's various campaign committees. He's the son of billionaire and third-party presidential candidate Ross Perot. Top donors under Cornyn Super PAC, Ohio Works Plus, America Works Fund, Inc., better known as Dark Money Group, which does not have to disclose its donors, one of the biggest mysteries of the cycle. They have donated $8.6 million. John Now III, a Houstonian, was longtime chairman and CEO of Single Eagle Beverage, a beer distributor, prolific donor to Texas Republicans. He's tended to bankroll establishment Texas Republicans over the years in primaries against hardline primary opponents. Steven Schwarzman, billionaire CEO of Blackstone, private equity firm, is the world's biggest asset manager. He provided strategic economic advice to Trump as part of a business council during his first term. He donated to Cornyn $1.5 million. Jim and Robson Walton, $1 million to Walton Brothers. It's Rob Walton's biggest of the cycle. Senator Pete Ricketts of Republican Nebraska donated $300,000. I think I'm running out of time, but I ain't got a countdown yet. So Harlan Crow, $100,000, a Dallas real estate developer. You get to say so, though. No matter what they do and what they spend and what they, you, the voter, next week.
1: Breaking news this hour from Town Hall. I'm Rich Thomason. The Trump-Xi summit is history. President Trump now on his way back home from China.
2: President Donald Trump left Beijing Friday following a final meeting with Chinese President Xi Jinping.
3: This has been an incredible visit. I think a lot of good has come of it. We've made some fantastic trade deals, great for both countries.
4: This is the final
2: She described the 2 days of meetings as historic and landmark. Before their closed-door lunch, she gave Trump a tour of Zhongnanhai, the former imperial gardens, which is now the seat of power. Trump says she told him that China wants to help negotiate an end to the Iran war and a reopening of the Strait of Hormuz. And he says she assured him that China would not provide Iran with military equipment. I'm Donna Warder.
1: The president says he has not yet decided whether a major U.S. arms sale to Taiwan can go through. China staunchly opposes the transaction and has made its feelings known in no uncertain terms. And while global attention focuses on the U.S.-China summit, Russia steps up its assault on its neighbor.
5: Ukraine's President Zelensky said that a Russian missile attack on a Kyiv apartment building the previous day has killed 24 people. That includes 3 teenagers.
1: Correspondent Samia Kulab. CIA Director John Ratcliffe has visited Cuba. State media reports high-level Cuban government officials held talks with Ratcliffe, trying to assure him that Cuba poses no security threat to the United States. The communist island suffers a severe energy crisis in the midst of a U.S. blockade. On Wall Street this morning, the Dow futures are down 303 points, NASDAQ futures 383 points in the red. More on these stories at townhall.com.
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1: Iran's economy has hit a weak point following Operation Epic Fury.
7: The Trump administration says its economic pressure campaign against Iran is continuing as the United States targets the regime's financial networks, oil revenue, and Chinese companies accused of helping Tehran evade sanctions. Treasury Secretary Scott Bessin says the U.S. will continue targeting anyone helping Iran move money and fund the Iranian regime. Willie Nelson, Washington.
1: And tensions are escalating again near the Strait of Hormuz after a ship that was anchored off the United Arab Emirates was seized and taken toward Iran. Another was attacked. It sank near the coast of Oman. The incidents came as a senior Iranian official repeated his country's claim to the waterway. Another Iranian official says Tehran has every right to seize any oil tankers that have any ties to the United States. News and analysis at townhall.com.
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9: Here's your AccuWeather forecast. Today will be cloudy and breezy with a high of 88. Tonight, expect breezy conditions in the evening. Otherwise, mostly cloudy with a low of 74. Tomorrow will be breezy with intervals of clouds and sunshine reaching a high of 89. Sunday is expected to be windy and humid with considerable cloudiness and a high of 88. On Monday, anticipate windy and humid weather with a mix of sun and clouds along with a chance of a thunderstorm in spots in the afternoon. The high temperature for Monday will be 91. With your AccuWeather forecast, I'm meteorologist Joe Lundberg.
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0: Continue with the Bob Jones Show. 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Pick up the phone and call them today. If you can finally get a good night's sleep because you know somebody's fighting for you. The number is 361-866-3819. Let them know Bob told us about y'all. And it is time for this edition of the Keys to Health and Wellness.
1: Well, welcome to the 1440 Keys to Health. I'm your co-host, Dr. John Sullivan, along with the professor, Mr. Bob Jones. It might be your thyroid. Remember, this show is for educational purposes alone. We're not here to make medical advice. This is a classroom where we look at thoughts and ideas and concepts. The thyroid gland is a very
0: appreciated, understood gland.
1: It affects so many parts of our health that we really need to pay more attention to it. So what are some of the symptoms that we have of thyroid issues if you think your thyroid is misbehaving? One, you can have an enlarged thyroid gland. Remember, the thyroid gland sits at the base of the neck. If you lift your head up and drink a glass of water, you can see your Adam's apple. It's right underneath the Adam's apple. But if you see an enlargement there at the base of the neck, that's the thyroid gland. And the reason it enlarges is because if you're iodine deficient, the body's going to enlarge the thyroid to soak up as much iodine out of the blood as humanly possible. And so you'll get an enlargement. And sometimes very, very, very large, it can grow indeed. Another sign of thyroid issues is dry skin. See, an underactive thyroid can reduce the amount of oils the skin produces. And you can start developing conditions such as osteoatotic eczema. Well, it looks like a cracked pavement appearance on the skin where the skin starts to become thin and starts to fall apart. You can also have palmoplantar keratoderma, and that's the thickening of the skin at the bottom of the feet. This because the underactive thyroid prevents the skin from shedding properly, so you get these thick, cracked feet with skin at the on the bottom of the feet, and you have a keratin buildup. It's a protein that is responsible for this buildup at the bottom of the feet. But you can also remember that hair and nails are also made of keratin. So what else can be the result of a non-functioning or a poorly functioning thyroid? You can start to develop hair loss, and I mean severe hair loss all of a sudden. You can have graying of the hair, poor quality hair, thinning hair. So this can be also a sign of a underactive thyroid. Disorganized nail growth. You can have thick nails, but they're brittle and prone to splitting. Sometimes you can develop thick vertical ridges running down the nails. That's not always a sign of thyroid problems, but it can be. The nail can also lift off the nail bed. It's a condition called onycholysis, and you can start seeing white air underneath the nail. Loss of hair on the outer one-third of the eyebrow is a classic sign that your thyroid is struggling. You can have loss of eyelashes, loss of body.

0: hair are also typical signs of an underactive thyroid. Periorbital edema. So that's eye bags, but these eye bags are different than normal. They're thick, doughy bags underneath the eyes when you press on them. You kind of have, because you're starting to develop extracellular fluid and debris that starts to build up. And this can be a result of something called myxedema, where you start having swelling, especially in the tongue and the calves and extremities. You can start having swelling. And when you get a swollen tongue, this can lead to things like sleep apnea, as the tongue enlarges. But you can also, with your enlarged thyroid, you can also develop this condition as well. This can increase the risks of cardiovascular disease, stroke, dementia. Myxedema caused by thyroid dysfunction accounts for about 5% of all carpal tunnel syndrome cases, believe it or not. So that's always something to consider in cases of carpal tunnel. This type of edema caused by dysfunction of the thyroid can also affect the facial nerve. So a lot of cases of a trigeminal neuralgia. This can cause drooping of one side of the face or the mouth. But you need to make sure if you ever see this, make sure and distinguish it from a stroke. But many cases of facial drooping can be a sign of thyroid dysfunction. Of course, if you cold all the time, this is a classic symptom. Cold hands, cold feet, wanting to cover up all the time. Fighting your husband over the thermostat. Excuse me. With an underactive thyroid, cells run on power-saving mode, so they slow down energy production. As a result, you can have low metabolism and weight gain. Fatigue is also a part of this due to reduction of energy production by the cell. Keratinemia. Well, skin will develop a yellowish or orangish quality. It's caused by a buildup of keratins in the body. If the body is not converting keratin to vitamin A, which is controlled by the thyroid, this is usually seen in the palms and soles of the feet. Well, but it can also happen to people who eat a lot of carrots and sweet potatoes and pumpkin. They will also build up keratins in the body.
1: I know a girl who was told to eat more carrots and her hands started turning orange.
0: Yeah, they will. They'll give you an orange tint. If you eat three or four carrots, as little as three or four carrots a day, it'll do that. And some people do that on purpose. But they can also be a sign, especially in the palms and the hands and soles of feet, they can also be a thyroid issue. Depression. Thyroid affects serotonin production. I mean, of course, most serotonin is made in the gut, believe it or not. So it affects memory and motivation. Be a thyroid. Irregular or super heavy menstrual flow. Because thyroid affects estrogen production in the balance of estrogen and progesterone. So the thyroid can affect the development of unborn children. Other symptoms include chronic fatigue, weight gain, constipation, tachycardia, increased heart rate. Remember, the thyroid affects the heart, regulates the heart. The heart regulates the kidney. So kidney issues can also be thyroid related. Infertility problems, depression, can't lose weight. All of those can be thyroid and should not be overlooked. But the good news, ladies and gentlemen, is all of these things can be corrected if you catch it and treat it. And it, not necessarily with the drugs. You can usually treat turn these conditions around with proper nutrition and supplementation, which is very important. But you have to be able to diagnose it first. So if we take a break now, we can come back and what we're going to discuss is some of the ways and how we can diagnose if we have thyroid, some of the lab tests we can do to diagnose thyroid issues.
1: 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We'll be right back.
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The duck said, I'll pass.

0: running the stand. Hey, bum bum bum, got any grapes? The man said no, like I said yesterday. We just sell lemonade, okay? Why not give it a try? The duck said, goodbye. Then he waddled away, waddle waddle. Then he waddled away, waddle waddle.
1: Welcome back
0: then
1: to
0: he
1: the
0: waddled away, waddle,
1: 1440 Keys to Health
0: the very next
1: and Wellness.
0: Day, bum, bum, bum, bum,
1: that goes out to Haven and Grace this morning. Hey, guys.
0: Hey.
2: I really want to know if he ever gets any grapes out of the lemonade stand.
0: Look, this is getting old. I mean, lemonade's all we've ever sold. Why not give it a go? The duck said, how about no? Then he waddled away.
1: He eventually gets what he wants, but it's a long story.
2: This thing goes 15 minutes.
1: Yeah. The duck song. My little dog girl Grace, she looks up at me in the morning and said, Dad, do you have any grapes? Waddle waddle. So that goes out to Grace and Haven.
2: The princesses.
1: So we were discussing thyroid issues and some of the issues that they can cause. But how do you diagnose? And most doctors just run TSH tests. But those are really not the best way. Your TSH test can be normal, and your thyroid can be totally out of whack. And very rarely do they run many other tests. So here's some of the other tests that you really should insist that your doctor run. The first is free T3. This is your active thyroid hormone. It regulates energy, mood, metabolism, temperature, et cetera, et cetera. Good when T3 is not working, you have hair loss, cold hands, cold feet, fatigue, depression, weight gain. So T3 is showing you your active form of thyroid. So that's very important to know. And of course, your TSH test is also important. Not to dismiss it totally. But your TSH is your thyroid stimulating hormone, and it's not produced by the thyroid gland. It's produced by the pituitary. So it helps stimulate the thyroid to make thyroxine. So that's what that's showing. So what it can miss is what the T3.

0: is doing and what the T4 is doing. They can be normal when T3 and T4 are abnormal. So what can affect TSH? Well, stress, poor gut function, nutritional deficiencies, etc. The other test you want to run is a free T4. This is your inactive form of thyroid. This is your thyroid reservoir. See, T4 is converted to T3 by the body. So it's kind of an ingenious mechanism. The body makes T4, ships it out through the entire body, then activates it all at once. So you don't get thyroid hormone going to different parts of the body at different times. So as T4 is high and T3 is low, it's a conversion issue. And that can be a result of inflammation, poor liver function, or adrenal stress. Just running T4 does not tell the whole story. So you have to run T4 and T3. Levothyroxine, incidentally, is T4, which is great. But what if you're not converting? You can still be taking thyroxine and still having problems. And that's why you can't get your medications regulated. You're having a conversion issue.
1: And that's key, that the body is able to process what it is you're putting in it.
0: Correct.
1: If you put it in it and it can't process, it's not only no good, it might be doing something negative.
0: That is correct. And then you keep having symptoms and think it's something else. No, that can be a liver issue. It can be a stress issue. It can be a number of other things. Then there's something called reverse T3. That's something your body makes. It's a thyroid blocker. It's a break on thyroxine. And what can raise it is inflammation, stress, chronic illnesses, poor eating habits. Now, what happens, these may convert T4 into reverse T3. Instead of making T3, it goes into reverse T3. So T3 can't get into the cells. So if you have high levels of 13 or more, you have high reverse T3. So if T3 is high, you have high T3, but you may be making reverse T3. So you might not be able to utilize your T3. That's the problem. Low calorie diets. Postpartum can be a result, could cause this. Excess physical activity. We don't think about that. Autoimmune diseases, stress, et cetera, So high reverse T3 can result in fatigue, weight gain, depression, brain fog. You can have normal labs. This is classic. You have normal labs, but you still feel terrible. So that can usually be a result of high T3. Then you want to look at thyroid antibodies. And this is usually Hashimoto's disease. You've heard of that a lot. 90% of hypothyroid in women is autoimmune in nature. So you want to look at TPO, which is thyroid peroxidase antibody. And thyroglobulin antibodies. Hashimoto's can exist with normal TSH. You can still be making these antibodies. So it can be related to infertility issues and depression and anxiety when you have Hashimoto's disease. But also TSH is useful, but not by itself. Does not tell you how much thyroxine the body is making or how it's being utilized. 0.5 to 2 is optimal. 4 is too high. Sometimes the doctors will, you know, it's borderline. Well, if it's borderline, it's not good. Sometimes we wait till things crash and burn before we actually treat them.
1: Richard M. asks, can thyroid issue be caused by prescribed medication? If so, what kind?
0: We'll get into that. That's a good question.
1: Okay.
0: But yes, especially for things that affect the liver, like Tylenol, things that affect gut health, and like antacids, antibiotics, because that's where a lot of these things are metabolized. Look at iron levels, ferritin levels. You need iron and ferritin for a T4 to T3 conversion. D is needed for autoimmune. Demodulates the immune system. So hormonal signaling, vitamin D, zinc, selenium, B12 are necessary factors for the absorption of iodine. Look at cortisol levels, high cortisol. And also iodine deficiencies. Name me a food source of iodine. None of us are getting iodine in our diet unless you're eating huge amounts of seafood. So hormonal

0: imbalances. Hormones are a network, not an island. You got to remember that. I always describe them as an orchestra. They work together. So when you start seeing insulin resistance, now a lot of times you're going to have accompanying thyroid issues. Remember, the thyroid regulates the heart. Heart regulates kidney. So your thyroid, the adrenals, and ovaries all work together. And if you crash one, you crash all three. So if you have a problem in any one of those areas, you're looking at thyroid. For Hashimoto's disease, now again, we don't make medical recommendations, but this is what the literature shows. A product called LDN, low-dose naltrexone, has been shown to be helpful in some patients. It helps with immune modulation with those with Hashimoto's disease, which is an autoimmune disease. So especially for those with Hashimoto's disease, you want to take between 1.5, this is according to the literature, these aren't my recommendations, so don't give me, so 1.5 to 4.5 milligrams daily. You start low and increase by 0.5 milligrams a week, taken at bedtime. So this is an opioid agonist. So if you're on opioids like hydrocodone or something, you can't take LDN. Or if you're on an immunosuppressant drug, you can't take LDN. But this has been shown to be very helpful in people with autoimmune disease. But the good thing is that we said a lot of these things can be turned around. Some of the things that can cause, and we'll discuss some of those. Number one is high estrogen can block thyroid function, because we said the ovaries affect thyroid, and thyroid affects the ovaries, which affects the adrenal gland. So there's high amounts of estrogen can block thyroid function. Thyroid can't enter the cell. Too much estrogen or not enough progesterone to balance the estrogen inhibits thyroxine. The thyroid can make hormone, but estrogen can crash the system at a cellular level. Now, what can raise estrogen levels? Well, xenohormones, plastics, soy products, like soy candles or soy in our food, synthetic fragrances have xenohormones, pesticides, household cleaners, alcohol. Skincare products often contain estrogen, quite a bit. Cruciferous vegetables help pull exogenous estrogens from the body, so those can be very helpful. There's a product called Cruciferous Complete by Standard Process, and that is exactly what that's made for, to pull out excess estrogen. High cortisol levels. That's your stress hormone, which blocks hormone conversion, especially T4, from converting to T3. When stress is constant, the body will eventually burn itself out. So low cortisol is not much better either. It makes your cells less responsive to thyroxine. So when we return, we will go over some of the other things that we look for that can cause the thyroid to crash. Here on the 1440 Keys to Health.
1: And this we will do. Jean says she has a number of these symptoms you're talking about, but a thyroid test keeps coming back normal every time.
0: But which one? TSH, you have to look for the T4, T3, reverse T3, and also your antibodies. You have to look at all of those together, and most doctors don't do it.
1: All right. SRN News and then more, the Keys to Health and Wellness. Stay with us.

0: points. More details at srnnews.com.
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3: Right now, global energy markets are being shaped by the rising tension involving Iran. Now, recent reports show that Iran has seized ships and has warned that the strait may not fully reopen, while the United States has increased its military presence and enforcement in the region. Now, why does this matter? Because nearly one-fifth of the world's oil flows through that narrow passage, and when it's disrupted, prices move. And we're already seeing the impact through supply chain delays, higher fuel costs, and rising inflation that are all tied to this instability. And even if a peace deal is reached, experts warn that energy shortages and price volatility will continue due to the restricted oil flow and ongoing control of the shipping routes. And the bottom line, what happens overseas does not stay overseas. It shows up at the pump, in your business costs, and across the entire energy economy.
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8: And we have a breaking news story. On the 1440 Keys Newsmaker line, we have U.S. Congressman from Texas, 27, Michael Cloud. Good morning, Congressman. How are you?
9: Good morning, Bob. We're doing good. Having a good day. I've had some good news come in late last night. This morning, right after I get off the phone with you, we'll be headed into our Energy and Water Subcommittee for Appropriations for FY27. I have some good stuff going on there as well. So,
8: I think, and the key is that you are on the Appropriations Committee.
9: Yes, that's the committee I'm the vice chair of. And so, for those who've been following us, we had the chair down last week, and we toured the Texas coast, came to Corpus Christi, went up the channel with them on a boat, and talked about what needed to be done here in our district. So, working really well to make sure that our area of Texas is represented. And he's been great working work with along.

0: the White House on these issues.
1: Well, I understand that following President Trump's visit to the Coastal Bend a couple months ago, they announced, there's an announcement, and you've been working behind the scenes with the press. First of all, he said, probably said to his buddies, don't let Michael Cloud ride on the plane with me from Washington because he's always in my pocket, you know?
0: Yeah, well, exactly. And that actually kind of helps explain what needs to be done. As you mentioned, first time rode on Air Force One. We got first dollars for the Port of Corpus Christi expansion, the deepening and widening project that the president came down to celebrate the completion of just some months ago. And that process went, you know, rode on Air Force One with the president, talked to him about the project. Next day, he was on video committing to the need to get that done. We were able to shop that around and get the dollars for it. The difference between that and what we're trying to get done with water, the president comes down, makes a commitment to help with that on water. But on the ports, there's an established process for that. That's something we do all the time. There's pots of money there to go to. And it was just a matter of making sure that we got on, you know, we didn't fall off the priority list, in a sense, and making sure that we sold what needed to be done to the president, to the White House, and his team. When it comes to water, there's not a clear pathway on how to get it done. So, as a matter of fact, one of the big things that happened yesterday that we're announcing is one of the big limits to getting significant funding was there's a $30 million cap on smart water programs. It was one of the pots of money, the grant program, where DSAL would come from. And so $30 million isn't insignificant, but when you're talking about building a DSAL plant, it's not enough to get the job done. And so one of the things we had to do would get that cap removed to be able to move forward if we were going to get some significant funding. So we've been working with the White House on that. And yesterday they announced that cap has been removed for desal projects, which opens up more dollars for us. And so it's the next big step. We so are working to get those dollars, but this is a pretty big step. And it's also a signal that they're paying attention to the project and working on what President Trump talked about when he was here in Corpus Christi with us.
2: Can't we just shut down a few daycares in Minnesota and fund our desal project?
0: Well, we're working on that as well. And Minnesota's not the only state where, you know, we have waste fraud, abuse, corruption going on. And certainly, you know, I mean, I think you're kind of being funny, but not at the same time. And it's so true. This is about returning a good return on investment to the taxpayer. And waste, fraud, and abuse does not help the taxpayer. It only helps people who are doing
1: so things for our Congressman, let's so, get, yeah. Let me get back to so by raising the $30 million cap, that means potentially hundreds of millions can be put into the area.
0: It means that we have a whole new conversation. Yes. The short answer is yes. It means that now we can have the talks about what really needs to be done here when it comes to dollars. But, you know, again, it's also a signal that, hey, they're listening to us and we're working on this. Something else that's happening today, you're going to be the first to hear of it because literally it just came out public this morning, but we

0: America Desal Center of Excellence. We've talked about that part on your show before. Mm-hmm. We've already gotten that into the law. The president's already signed that part in the law. So basically, we have a new bucket to create. We created a new bucket today as we walk into the Subcommittee on Appropriations for Energy and Water. In the bill that we'll be sending out of the subcommittee today will be the first dollars to go into that bucket. So it'll be, you know, it'll start off small, but it'll be something that grows over time. So the hard part is actually getting first dollars toward anything as a federal priority. And so that'll also be happening. The first $10 million or so will be going into that bucket, and that will go to Corpus Christi and Victoria A&M campuses to help with the research side of what needs to be done in water technology use.
1: Now, I understand that this money that's being released and being created and being appropriated will be for desalination. Any particular desalination project?
0: That time will come. At the moment right now, it's us making the funds available, finding the pots of money, creating the pathway for the money to flow, right? And this is what the big announcement was there's this big hurdle standing in the way saying we can't do anything more than $30 million from a federal perspective. And so we had to take that first roadblock out of the way, and now we're working with other pots of money to create the pathway. And this is what I was trying to explain at the beginning, where it's different than kind of the dredging project is, and that was an existing pathway. We just had to avail ourselves of it and make sure that our port was understood to be a national priority that it is. This is one where we're having to kind of create the pathway as we go, in spite of the fact that there's a lot of dollars being used for nefarious purposes, as was mentioned before. But this is a big first step in the right direction, and a good signal to give us kind of hope as we continue to move forward in solving the water issues in Corpus Christi.
1: Well, thank you, Congressman. I know you got to step into another meeting, but appreciate you taking time to call in and alert our listeners. I'll probably replay this later on in the program as well so that others can hear. Thank you so much for the work that you're doing on our behalf.
0: Well, thank you.
1: Take care.
0: God bless y'all.
1: You too.
0: Bye.
2: Well, it's great to hear from the congressman. Things are moving forward. He's been true to his word. So as President Trump, when he came down to visit, said he would make sure that our water projects were funded. So they're at least moving forward.
1: Yeah, he said good that news. The president that said Cloud was making a big ask.
2: Yeah.
1: Big, a lot of money, he said. And the door's now open to begin to do that.
2: Well, fantastic. Good to hear.
1: I got a text in from Roger E. He said, speaking of insulin resistance, is there any benefit in using allulose in sweetener instead of stevia?
2: Allulose is a good natural sweetener. It's especially good in baked products. And it is, in some ways, is better than stevia because a lot of stevias on the market today contain maltodextrin, which is corn sugar. So, yes, that can be a better alternative, actually. Excuse me. We were talking about thyroid issues. We're talking about some of the things that can cause them. You know, we talked about cortisol.
1: On the thyroid issue,
2: yes,
1: I knew of a young woman who had thyroid issues, and people thought she was losing her mind. Mm-hmm. She had mood swings, she had positional things, she had physical stuff.
2: It's hellish to have thyroid issues. It's hell,
1: especially for a woman.
2: Especially for a woman, because you know they're cycling women. Their hormones are all over the place anyway.
1: Right.
2: And so when you throw thyroid issues, which regulate all of that, regulates the ovaries, it regulates the heart, you can have all kinds of physical symptoms. It can be hell on earth to have thyroid issues. And so we're chasing all these other symptoms and not realizing, hey, there's just one focal point that's causing all of it, from hair loss to weight gain to depression, lack of motivation, cold, you're freezing all the time, you're hot, you're having all the hot flashes, you're having heavy menstrual flow, you're having polycystic ovarian disease, you're having all these issues, and you're chasing all of them one at a time instead of realizing, hey, I got a thyroid problem. So stress, cortisol.

0: cholesterol we talked about. Insulin resistant crashes, especially when you see a mid-morning crash, it's usually a sign of insulin resistance. And high carbohydrate, low-fat diets are usually a big culprit there. Check fasting insulin levels. We always check blood sugar. We check A1C, but we need to check fasting insulin levels as well. Most doctors say normal is 23 or above. If it's over 3, you have high insulin levels. You're in insulin resistance. Look at IGF, insulin-like growth factor. If it's over 100, can cause inflammation. That's growth hormone. Well, incidentally, that can lead to cancer, by the way, because what does growth hormone do? Promotes the proliferation of cells, especially cancer. So you want to look at IGF levels. Low progesterone, irregular periods, poor sleep. Progesterone helps balance and calm the body, supports thyroid function. So that's usually looking at your luteal phase in the cycle. That's days 19 through 21. Day 1 is the first day of menses. So that can be a B6 or magnesium deficiency. Wild yam can help replenish progesterone. That's usually done through a saliva test. So you look for a physician or a compounding pharmacy that'll do saliva tests.
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0: Well, welcome back to the 1440 Keys to Health. I'm your co-host, Dr. John Sullivan, along with the professor, Mr. Bob Jones. Thank you for joining us this morning. We're talking about malfunction of the thyroid gland and some of the things that can lead to it. Malnutrition. We forget about that a lot of times.
1: If you have malnutrition.
0: Yeah.
1: You always think about starving and no, but some people eat. And eat a lot, and they're malnourished.
0: That's exactly right. We eat a lot, but we don't eat many nutrients. We eat a lot of non-foods today in our diets. So that's a problem. So having B12 deficiency, selenium is very much needed for thyroid function, vitamin D and iron. So all those are necessary, and iodine. We so forget about that. We used to supplement with iodine. We quit doing that. We think, we just put it in table salt, and that's enough. Not even nearly. And it's a cheap source of iodine. And number one, iodine is very volatile and it evaporates. By the time you buy the salt, it's been manufactured about a year ago and it's probably evaporated off by the time you get it. And everyone's on these low salt diets anyway. So supplementing with iodine can be very important in preventing thyroid issues. Poor gut health can't absorb nutrients. If you have low stomach acid or if you're on antibiotics, someone asked about medications and acids. Those can inhibit gut function and inhibit your ability to absorb nutrients. Food sensitivities like gluten tear the gut to pieces. Because modern grains genetically modified to be high in gluten, which contains the enzyme gliadin, which tears apart gap junctions in the gut, which means it tears it's like a brick building, having the mortar between the bricks. Those are gap junctions. So without the mortar, the bricks fall apart. So do the cell lining of your gut from gliadin. Steamed vegetables are very important. They can be a good source of some of these nutrients, but they got to be cooked. Vegetables need to be cooked because vegetables in nature are poison. So remember that liver.
1: Say that again.
0: Vegetables in nature are poison. They don't want to be eaten. So they contain a lot of anti-nutrients like phytic acids and tannins and different things that actually inhibit absorption of minerals.
1: So what you're telling me is you should limit the amount of raw vegetables.
0: Absolutely.
1: Uncooked vegetables.
0: Yes, absolutely. People think, I put all this raw spinach in my smoothie this morning. You're destroying your thyroid gland. It's goitrogenic. I was watching a podcast the other day about this gentleman who was working in the Amazon forest to protect the forest, not so much for protecting wildlife, but the indigenous populations that live there. And he said, one of the rules is you don't eat any plants in the Amazon. Plants are poison. You only eat animal products. And throughout history, when you look at ancient cultures, that's all they ate. Plants were frivolous. They did not eat plants because they were poison. And so how we handle, they fermented their plants if they wanted to eat them. Or you cook your plants because they do contain these anti-nutrients. And a lot of us are just, and that's what the government always have told us in the past, avoid animal products, especially fat.
1: I've never had cooked arugula, though.
0: Occasionally having a salad or something is okay, but we've got this fascination. We got to eat everything raw. Well, we're eating the wrong things raw. We should have our milk.

0: raw, but we should be cooking our vegetables. Things that deplete iodine. We got fluoride and chlorine. Where do you get a lot of that? Well, just you're drinking tap water. It's high in fluoride and chlorine because these are halides that displace iodine. Bleached white flour. What's it bleached with? Chlorine. So almost every baked product you have is high in chlorine. And most every baked product is one of the preservatives they use for it is bromide, which is another halide that displaces iodine. So we're not only not getting a lot of iodine in our diets, we're crushing it by eating raw vegetables, high amounts of fluoride, bromide, and chlorine in our diets, in our tap water, and our bleached white flour. So it's tearing us apart. So things that can be very good, some of the approaches we can look at to help repair the thyroid, the iodine supplementation, Lugol's iodine, potassium iodine, a prolamine iodine, can be very important part of providing the raw material the body needs to make thyroxine. You can't make it without iodine. So, and even taking, even if you take the level of thyroxine, that's only T4, there's still many other tissues in the body that require iodine, especially breast tissue, requires iodine to be healthy. So even if you're at level of thyroxine, you should still be taking iodine because you have a lot of iodine-sensitive cells in the body. Farrowfood, your iron level. Farrowfood is a great source of iodine, B12, folate, and intrinsic factors that help you absorb it. So farrowfood can be a very, very necessary to help with iodine absorption and utilization. Just because you're getting iodine doesn't mean you're absorbing it. A product called Thyroid Complex by MediHerb. It contains bladderwrack. Bladderwrack contains iodine, ashwagandha for adrenal function. Because remember, those two work together. Bacopa supports thyroid function. That's in Thyroid Complex. Selenium. You need, like we said, adrenal support. A product called Thytrophin, because a lot of problems, iodine or thyroid issues, are autoimmune. So Thytrophin contains cytosol extract of thyroid. So it helps dampen the immune response to the thyroid. This, I've seen so many people benefited from just taking something called a protomorphogen, which is Thytrophin, is one, a protomorphogen for the thyroid. So these sources of selenium in the standard process product, E2, Immuplex, Cataplex E, those are all great sources. We also need to address gut health, because if it doesn't matter if you're not eating healthy and your gut's not healthy, that can be a problem of absorbing nutrients. So acidophilus and super enzymes. Because you need an acidic stomach to absorb minerals like iron. If your stomach is not acidic, we're all on these antacids, and so we're not absorbing the nutrients. Lacto-fermented foods, vinegar, apple cider vinegar, kombucha. But make sure you don't drink the same brand all the time, because you want to develop monocultures within the gut. So change brands and look for brands that don't have sugar, because that feeds the wrong kind of bacteria within the gut. Avoiding high carbohydrate foods and high fat diets. Vitamin D modulates the immune system so to dampen that immune response. So you need, where's your only natural sources of vitamin D? Quit taking supplements, which are synthetic. Your natural sources of vitamin D are cod liver oil, fat, animal fat, and sunlight. And we're all told to stay out of the sun and wonder why we're struggling mightily. And if you do that, and pay attention. When we do our lab test to make sure you have run the full gamut of your T3, T4, reverse T3, and your thyroid antibodies, the TPO, the thyroid globulin antibodies as well, not just the TSH. These can provide you an entire picture of what's going on with the thyroid. So, and when you do that, and sometimes you'll have to insist upon that with your doctor, because sometimes they're not familiar with all these tests. So you got to be persistent. Hey, stuff. You work for me.
1: Don't get too close, the duck said. Adios. Then he waddled away, waddle, waddle. Then he waddled away, waddle, waddle, waddle. Then he waddled away.
0: Seek wisdom, waddle, seek truth, and seek the light. Next day.

0: Will be cloudy and breezy with a high of 88 tonight. Expect breezy conditions in the evening. Otherwise, mostly cloudy with a low of 74. Tomorrow will be breezy with intervals of clouds and sunshine reaching a high of 89. Sunday is expected to be windy and humid with considerable cloudiness and a high of 88. On Monday, anticipate windy and humid weather with a mix of sun and clouds along with a chance of a thunderstorm in spots in the afternoon. The high temperature for Monday will be 91. With your AccuWeather forecast, I'm meteorologist Joe Lundberg.
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0: 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Also want to remind you to be sure to follow us on our social media pages to keep up with updates and contact. 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All right, let's go to the phones. And Brent, thank you for holding. It's Open Line Friday. What would you like to talk about? Hello?
1: Hello.
0: Yes, you're on the air. Yes, what would you like to talk about?
1: Yes, sir. I would like to talk about the desal in that there's a process called litering where you take, they do it all the time with oil. They take oil out to the ships or bring a product back. Well, why couldn't we propose that if the inner harbor or the bay system starts to getting too salty through desal, we would lighter some of the brine off in barges or a ship, and it could even be done in conjunction with the litering going on with the oil, and just take that out of the question with the naysayers. So I'm just throwing that out there as a proposal.
0: Yeah, well, you might want to go down and doing public comment, actually say that to the city council.
1: Yes, sir. I'm a Rockportian, but I would do that if they would let me.
0: Well, yeah, you can do it. They give a local 3 minutes, and if you're from Rockport, they'll probably just give you 2 minutes. But I think you could say it in 2 minutes.
1: Yes, I think. You know, like when you went to buy your first car, and your dad said, "Well, if you buy this car, I will, I'll co-sign with you." And I feel like the state kind of did that with us, and we ignored them, and so I'm kind of that's where it looks like the money where we would get backing at. And so, well, thank you very much, Bob. And by the way, you mentioned what comes after a gazillion yesterday. Well, it's a Brazilian. Okay. Thank you so much, Bob.
0: All right. Thank you, man. And have a great weekend. All right. 882-5397-882 keys. Hey, if not now, when? If not me, then who? What you talking about, Willis?

Friday, October 9th at the Hilliard Center. I got one more pair of tickets. It goes on sale at 10 o'clock this morning on livenation.com. They go on sale, tickets to the concert. So this is your last chance to maybe win a pair, even before you can buy them. Caller number 14, 882-5397, 882-KEYS. All right, that's five so far. Yeah, Will is working the phone. We're at 10. Four, somewhere in the next four calls. We're about to hit 13. 882-5397, 882-KEYS. I know y'all working that speed dial out there. But 14 is just a good number. Not too many, not too few. One glass of wine and plus it goes along with 1440 keys, you see. Who? Gerald C. Gerald, congratulations on getting that last pair of win 'em before you can buy 'em tickets to Brad Paisley coming to Corpus Christi Friday, October 9th at Hilliard Center. Now you gotta keep him on the line, right? All right, he's on with Will on the line now. Congratulations and thanks for listening to 1440 keys, sir. Okay. Yeah, I don't know no fast song this guy ever sung. He's always balladeering, man. That was called She's Everything from an album called Time Well Wasted. All right, then we got that out of the way. It's still open line Friday, 882-5397-882-KEYS. Jesse sent this in just Dr. John was on his way out the door. He said spinach has a high concentration of something called oxalates that binds to calcium. Too much oxalate and calcium in the diet causes kidney stones. He said that's true. So that's true. And you say that to warn people, forewarn folks. Spinach, hey. Yeah, and them kidney stones. If you eat it out the can like Popeye, the stones go to your arm and then make them big muscles full of stones, I guess. I know, that's poor humor, but it's all I had. It's all I had, so don't knock it. Okay, I think I want to remind y'all, coming up Sunday. Sunday at 6:30 down at the Cole Park Amphitheater in Corpus Christi. Join the Citizens Defending Freedom for their One Nation Under God prayer rally, celebrating 250 years of One Nation Under God. That's this Sunday, May 17th, from 6:30 to 8 p.m. They'll be doing three things. Praying for thanksgiving for our nation. Be thankful. Be grateful. Unity among our citizens. And forgiveness for where we have fallen short. It's going to start at 6:30. And there'll be a number of pastors, speakers. Chris Harris is going to lead a number of songs. Various pastors like Ken DeKoenig from Walden Road Baptist Church. Robert Simmons of Annabelle Baptist. Dr. Matt Moore, a catechist at Most Precious Blood Catholic Church, Jansen Abraham, Harvest Temple, Harris Tabernacle, David Benday, Rock City Church. He'll be one of the speakers and prayer leaders. John Hardy of City Church, Glenn Holland of the Net Fellowship, Henry Williams, elder at the Corpus Christi Christian Fellowship, and Dan Isom, pastor at Arlington Heights Abundant Life Fellowship. All of them will be there to start promptly at 6:30 and promptly at 8. The National Citizens Defending Freedom put up a $1 million bond that was required by the city for them to even hold this event. I wonder how many groups down there that protest or show up that put up $1 million bond. Anyway. And they got it. And then there were a number of people. They needed another

0: the $3,600 for something, but people actually put that money up as well. I understand that the Annaville Baptist Church is going to have a video crew there that'll make a video highlight film of the event that'll be available after the event if you want to share. Steve Hansen of City Church is operating the PA system. They all have 8 minutes or less. That way everybody has a chance to get their prayers in, the comments and their prayers. And, they've asked me if I would MC the event. I guess that's sort of like the timekeeper, you know. Tell them, okay, your time is up. That's how you MC that. Or just introduce the song. But I'll be there. And we look to see y'all there. It's a good opportunity to come out. There's a first aid table with water. First aid personnel will be at the front of the amphitheater. There are restrooms behind the amphitheater. And we're also asking that everybody pick up their litter when they leave. Judge Connie Scott, Mike Bergsma, Jansen Abraham, Greg Hood, Andy Taubman, John Wilson, and Citizens Defender Freedom made contributions, financial contributions that make the event possible. We'll also recognize any pastors that are in the audience. We're going to ask them to stand and be recognized. And the rest is following the program, introducing prayer and song leaders. So that's on Sunday. I'm looking forward to it. It's exciting that the folk have decided that they're going to stand up and be counted. Everybody else is standing up and being counted. It's time for y'all to do the same thing. All right. 882-539-7882 keys. Let me take another break. Get back. Don't forget, later in the program, we have story time with Gloria Jean. I think I got to look at it, at what she's going to be talking about. But I can't remember. Stay with us. We'll be, no, don't go yet. Don't go. I'm still here. I don't know where that man is. That guy, he gone again. Mr. Deeds. In a minute, I'll see him run back up and then try to take his chair. Gone, just like that. Gone, but not forgotten. All right, now, like I said, I played this before, and it's funny enough to play again. So while I'm waiting for him to come back, I'm going to go ahead and play this. Even if we go a little long, it shouldn't be that long. All right, no, I'll wait till we come back with it.
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0: 882 Keys. Samuel, it's open line Friday. What would you like to talk about?
1: Hey, good morning, Bob. You know, I just want to do a quick caveat to One Nation Under God. I believe there's going to be a national. There's actually, that's a part of the national thing that's taking place at the National Mall in Washington, D.C. all day on Sunday. But it's also connected with a lot of different things. One thing is, you remember, but I've run into a lot of people don't know, that there was a reading, America Reads the Bible, from the 18th through the 25th of April, which literally congressmen, the president himself, legislators, governors, different religious leaders actually read through the entire Bible from out loud for 12 hours a day from Sunday to Saturday. And then this other thing that's connected is actually takes place at sunset today, and it's something that the president calls the he calls it rededicate Shabbat to or Sabbath or Shabbat 250, which is a day that he's talking about the special honor of 250 glorious years. It's talking about the Jubilee of America of independence in a weekend of rededicate 250. Which is dealt with Jubilee, prayer, praise, and thanksgiving. And it coincides with the actual Sabbath, which starts at sunset today and ends at sunset tomorrow. And it also correlates with Yom Yerushalayim, which is actually the day of Jerusalem. That's actually this weekend as well in Jerusalem. And it's very, very interesting. And so with that in mind, I just wanted to make a quick, in something in Isaiah, the 56th chapter, it reads this way. It says, "Thus says Adonai, preserve justice and do righteousness, for my salvation is about to come and my righteousness to be revealed. Blessed is the one who does this, and the Son of Man who takes hold of it, who keeps from profaning Shabbat, which is the Sabbath, and keeps his hand from doing evil, any evil. Do not let the son of a foreigner who has joined himself with Adonai say, Adonai will surely exclude me from his people. Nor let the eunuch say, behold, I am a dry tree. For thus says Adonai to the eunuchs who keep my Shabbat, who choose what pleases me and hold fast to my covenant. I will give them in my house and within my walls a memorial and a name better than the sons and daughters. I will give them an everlasting name, and they will not be cut off. Also, the foreigner who joins themselves to Adonai to minister to him and to love the name of Adonai and to be his servant, all who keep my from proclaiming Shabbat and hold fast to my covenant, these I will bring to my holy mountain and let them rejoice in my house of prayer.
0: So
1: their burning offerings and sacrifices will be acceptable to my altar, and for my house will be called a house of prayer for all nations." And that's amazing, because we remember that in the New Testament, when Jesus went into the temple, and he was saying, "My house will be a house of prayer." And that's where that's coming from. And it really connects the Sabbath, the Shabbat, sunset Friday to sunset Saturday, with a covenant that God made with his creation. And so I just wanted to encourage everyone to think about that. There's a lot of good things that President Trump is doing. You don't have to agree everything, the way he speaks and everything, but still focus on the fact that there is an effort to get our nation turned back to the creator of heaven and earth. And so I just wanted to bring that out very quickly.
0: All right, appreciate it. Thank you. 882-5397-882-KEYS. It's open line Friday. Call, invoke your right of caller's choice, and talk about pretty much what you'd like to talk about. Roseanne says, also at 7 a.m. this Sunday morning, the Easter Sunrise Passion Play will be held at Cole Park. Oh, okay, here she goes. She sent more. It said the play was rained out this year and has been rescheduled. It's free, so bring something to sit on if you like. A love offering will be taken up. Okay, I didn't know that, Roseanne. All right, thank you. Don says, is there an event website for the Sunday City Prayer? Is there an event website? I don't know that there's an event website. Maybe somebody who's

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If you want some more information, you can email sflanagan@ccdfusa.com. 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CCDFUSA. And then we can find that out. So I don't know, Don, if it is or not. All right. Debbie says, I believe every day is holy to the Lord. Looking forward to Sunday night prayer at Cole Park. Yep. That's what he said. I'm Lord of all the days. Just in case y'all don't know. We'll be back with more of Open Line Friday here on the Bob Jones Show.

0: With SRN News, I'm Rich Thomason in Washington. U.S. support for Taiwan and China's claim on the self-governed island democracy proved a big sticking point in talks between President Trump and Chinese President Xi at their summit in Beijing. Mr. Trump is now heading back home to Washington. He says he has not decided whether he'll allow a major American arms sale to Taiwan to go through. Overall, the president says he is pleased with the way the summit went, says some good trade deals were reached, including an agreement by China to purchase some 200 Boeing jetliners and an agreement to buy American soybeans. The death toll in a Russian attack on an apartment building in Kiev has risen, now stands at 24. And new U.S. House districts in Florida face their first test in court. State judge set to hear arguments on a request to block the new districts from being used in the midterms. This is SRN News.
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3: You know what happens to me all? Does this ever happen to you guys? You ever ask someone if they know someone and then they tell you another name? How's that possible? That happens to me like once a month. I go, you know Mike Anderson? He goes, I know Flip Gunderson. Did you hear me say Flip Gunderson? Sometimes they don't even have the right sex. I go, you know Mike Smith? He goes, we know Denise Smith. I go, yeah, that's the guy. What, you got a plate in your head? What's the matter with you? But folks, if you're going to have kids, don't give them weird names, because then they do weird stuff. You know that? Yeah, names are important. You know Hitler? If that guy's name was Chip, none of that stuff would have happened. Who would take a guy like that serious, little Chip Hitler? You know, like all the Nazis, they're having a meeting. They're like, guess who wants to be our leader? And they're like, cool. They're like, friggin' Chip. They're like, what? Little Chip with a mustache? Gotta have a good name. It's like my brother, he goes, we're just having one kid and we're calling it quits. I'm like, that's a weird name for a kid. These are the idiots I hang out with. I think when people meet me, they think they're giving me a compliment, you know? They go, that's your name, Rocky? And I go, yeah. And they go, I got a dog named Rocky. I'm like, that's a compliment? What if I did that to you? You seem like a nice lady. What's your name? Jan. That's a nice name. Are you married there, Jan? What's going on? No. No, never been? No. Oh, good for you. Well, I mean, you know, who's been divorced there before by applause? That's a... Come on. You didn't get remarried? No. Oh, you did? Oh, your tolerance goes way down, though, right after... Yeah, women, they don't put up with nothing a second time. You're like, hey, did you see my socks? And you're like, hey, I'm out of here. I don't need this crap. Yeah. I had to get divorced. My ex-wife, she used to talk to me like I'm an idiot. Everything she'd say, like everything I'd say, she'd correct me, you know, and couldn't take it no more. I'm like, Lisa, quit correcting me. She's like, my name's Sheila. Yeah. It was stuff like that every day. And she argued with anybody, you know, people like that. They argue all the time with people. Yeah. We went to a psychic one time, and he was telling her stuff she didn't want to hear. She gets in an argument with a guy. Who argues with a psychic, first of all? That don't even... He goes, your wife's a lunatic. I'm like, This guy's good.

I know, and I didn't tell him nothing. He knew it was spooky. I had the chills. Bear like me, Jan, you're trying to date there, and there's all those crazy people out there. I read that book, The Men Are From Mars and Women Are From Phoenix. You ever read that? No, Jan? I like being divorced. I get to do different things now, like talk and stuff. True story. We went out to eat before the show. In the restaurant, they had those heart-healthy meals. Like, they show a salad, and then they put that little heart next to it. They should do that for bad food, too, don't you think? Like, maybe on the side of fried food, there's a picture of a guy clutching his chest. He's like, holy crap. You know? Or, like, on spicy Mexican food, there's a picture of a guy, like, running to the bathroom. It's like, flames coming out, you know what I'm saying?

0: now, if somebody comes up to you and they go, hey, you're fat, you're like, so are you. Oh, yeah, yeah. Hey, let's have a zoo. My buddy talked me into doing one of those half marathons. It's like 13.2 miles or whatever. Yeah. Weir did it in 2 hours. It took me 6. Yeah. Who's the endurance athlete here? People were throwing up. I didn't even break a sweat. It's hard working out though, ain't it? You ever go to the gym and look around and like start crying? Did you ever do that? They had a sign in my gym that said, go heavy or go home. And I went home. I like my home. I got snacks there. Got jujubes. I love jujubes. Then they always go, join the gym. It's only $30 a month, right? Like, who's going to work out for a whole month? I'm like, how much is it for like 20 minutes?
1: Think safety.
2: This guy, man, his name is Rocky Laporte. All right, just a little tap more. I'm cracking up over here. Rocky Laporte, that's his name. But I'll hold on. Gloria Jean is in the house. Hello, Gloria Jean.
3: Hello.
2: And how are you this fine day?
3: Doing just fine this fine day.
2: Well, I'm glad to see that. I'm playing Rocky Laporte. Just a little bit more, okay?
0: Then when you join the gym, they always go, what do they always ask you? They go, what are your goals, right? They go, what are your goals? Go, I'd like to be able to button my pants. That would be nice. I was working out with my buddy the other day. He goes, you got a nice tan on your face. I'm like, I'm having a stroke. The UFC is real big now too, right? The UFC stuff, yeah. They had the UFC training in my gym. And the guy goes, you want to sign up for UFC? I'm like, no, I'm already just signed up with KFC. yeah, got 2 years at Extra Crispy. I just started lifting weights because I wasn't getting the results I wanted from eating pizza. You know what's sad? I exercise and I weigh this much. I gotta work out just to stay kind of fat. Yeah, that's not funny. My brother, he don't work out. He's junk and he's skinny. You know people like that? Yeah. Don't punch him in the neck. He's corn dogs. Who invented a corn dog? Like a hot dog ain't bad enough for you, right? Like with all those nitrates. Somebody looked at a hot dog and go, I can make that worse. And they do, right? They fry it in grease and they bread it and they jam a stick in there and people line up to buy that junk. He's bologna. Who the heck eats bologna anymore? You don't eat bologna, do you, Jen? No. This was like 10 years ago, that stuff. I had a bologna sandwich one time. A homeless guy came up to me and goes, don't eat that crap. A marsupial is a kangaroo. Remember those tests they used to give you? Those ones they go, if Bob is half of Betty's age, and in 2 years, he'll be two-thirds Betty's age, they go, how do you find Bob's age? And I go up to him and I go, hey, Bob. So how old are you now? Teacher was asking around. How's Betty gonna be in case it comes up at a later date? You remember that stuff? Then he would go show your work. And then I draw a picture of me walking up to Bob. Hey,

0: I hated school. My kid was asking what an adverb is. I go, it's when you get a verb and then you add another one. Say you get a verb like cat. And then you get another one like lack, you put it together, freaking Cadillac.
1: He told his kid.
0: That's a compound adverb, right? My friend, I guess she was a librarian, and she told me she had to go, I think it was like 2 years, it was called Library Science and Information. I'm like, what science is there to be a librarian, you know? People come in, they go, they're like, hey, where's the books? You're like... And hey, no talking. 2 years of that. I could have taught that in like 10 minutes. We're in, we're out. I remember one time I bring my report card home. I go, hey, Pop, I got a B in reading. He goes, that's a D, you idiot.
1: We'll be back with more Open Line Friday. Stay with us.
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0: 877-381-KEYS. Ah, Gloria, this is Open Line Friday, and I got a text from Argelia, spelled A-R-J-E-L-I-A. I think I'm saying it right, not Argelia, but Argelia. And she says, I need professional and community help. I'm going to read it to you. I got it this morning. And then she names a company. And I'm just going to read her text. I'm going to say the name because it's in the text.
1: Okay.
0: So I can prove that I wasn't calling out a company. Vivo Solar Third Party. The V-I-V-O was all caps. Then the word with the capital S, small O-L-A-R, and then the number 3-R-D. Vivo Solar Third Party is not honoring the repairs contract, she says. Mm. All right, you do need professional help. Now, where's the community come in? We have talked to several lawyers' office, and one tried to get my kids to take out a loan to pay up front to just review after saying they're familiar with this case. Now, wait a minute. Yeah, well, that's the lawyer. Now she says she got a problem with the lawyer because if the lawyer took a case to go after Vivo, the company, they want their money up front for taking the case.
1: Lawyers.
0: Mm-hmm. Well, yeah, but only the big guys, if it's really a big case and they can get a lot of money out of it.
1: Then they won't.
0: Then you don't have to put it up front.
1: Right.
0: You know, or unless they win because there's a lot more money involved. But, you know, how much money is involved with this in her personal home? So she said she talked to several lawyers and one tried, one of them. What about the other lawyers? I'm just reading this like I would read it.
1: Mm-hmm.
0: Tried to get my kids to take out a loan to pay up front to just review after saying they're familiar with this case. So Vivo evidently is a lot of people complaining about them. She said, I read that GoodLeap is part of the third party that holds the lien, and the only number that answers advises to continue paying the monthly contract fee, a fee of be placed under. Now, that's your contract. I don't know what your contract says. Under a credit list, and there could be a lien placed on the house, I guess by the contractor, for her defaulting in the payments. And her, so even though she says, we are looking for help to break the, and I no longer honoring contract for repairs. Sounds like consumers are paying for the Vivo troubles.

0: Another thing, the solar panels, and we say this all the time, have caused a roof leak.
1: Mm-hmm.
0: And it's leaking into our children's bedroom, causing more damage.
1: Mm.
0: Any help we can get is appreciated. I don't know. If anybody out there is listening, I guess you can text me. I don't know a number to call, but how do I know that somebody texts me in the number with us another shyster?
1: Well, let me ask. Is she looking for someone to do the repairs, or is she looking for some legal help to rectify the situation? What is she asking?
0: Looks like she's asking for a couple things. No, number one, to get these people to honor their repairs contract. If she could get that, that'd probably take care of everything.
1: They came back and fixed what they were supposed to be doing the first time.
0: Right, right, because that's what it said. They're not honoring it.
1: Mm-hmm.
0: But then she's talking to the lawyers and said that, one of them even tried to get one of her kids to take out a loan. So maybe she wants to know a good lawyer who'll take our case on a pro bono basis on a... But then what percentage, what money is there... You know, smaller lawyers have to get paid for the lawyering they do.
1: Right.
0: For the time they spend. She said, one said that they were familiar with it, but they would still need to take a upfront payment. And if you don't have the money, then your kid can sign for a loan.
1: Mm.
0: Then she says,
1: don't do that.
0: She talks about other people that have the contract and that the credit place, they told her that they could be, a lien could be placed on her house if she stops paying the monthly fee for the things.
1: For the repair?
0: No, it's the installation. She's still paying for the installation, I'm sure. And it's leaking. And they told her that if she stops paying her monthly, then they could put a lien on her house for failure to repair.
1: To get their money. Right.
0: Yeah, to get the original money that she signed for and paid, you know, the company that gave her the lease, that gave her the loan or whatnot, because usually they're going to put the things on your roof, right. And they got their own company that finances it.
1: Okay.
0: Hmm. Now she's in a rock and 10 hard places. I don't know.
1: Terrible. So sad.
0: And now it's leaking that it is sad. I don't know, but if somebody, I would start with going to the Better Business Bureau.
1: Yeah, that's a place to start.
0: But she said the lawyers already heard of this company. So the Better Business Bureau knows it. Should have went to them first, I guess, before you even bought them. Because the whole line is you can save electricity by putting these on. Yeah, but they put a nail boards on the roof and then put the solar panels on the boards.
1: The panel might not be, well, the panel's not the problem. The panel is the people who did the installation.
0: No, that's the panel people. They install them. It's in the installation.
1: So they produce it and they install it.
0: Yeah, probably. Well, it don't matter whether they produce it or not. The company that she paid to put solar panels on her roof has caused a roof leak.
1: Okay. Bottom line.
0: That's the bottom line. And they won't come out and fix it.
1: And they won't come out and fix it.
0: And they told her if she stops paying them.
1: And so she's trying to get
0: they can put a lien on her. Yeah, but the lawyer won't do it without some down payment.
1: It's going to cost her some more.
0: It's going to cost her some more to get a lawyer.
1: Right.
0: I mean, that's all I got.
1: That's hard.
0: Okay, Claudia says, I heard the attorney general is looking into solar companies. I saw a report on KXAN News about numerous complaints from all over Texas. All right, Claudia, I'll just send her your comment, and maybe she'll contact the attorney general and be part of a, what do they call those things? Class action suit.
1: Yeah.
0: All right, I'll send her this, Claudia. Thanks. She said any help she can get, and this might be helpful in guiding a place. Okay, I sent her your text just like you wrote it. Okay. JR says, when a solar panel salesman shows up at your steps,
1: mm-hmm.
0: You say call the cops. JR. JR. Yeah, I hope it helps too, Claudia. Thank you. Come on, JR. Yeah, but I know what he means.
1: Mm-hmm.
0: They wear your roof out, man. And roofs are cheap. To put all that stuff on the roof to pass the insurance.
1: And some of those roofs are already just hanging on by a thread.
0: It's KYS Corpus Christi, Texas, 9 o'clock. 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

0: 89. Sunday is expected to be windy and humid with considerable cloudiness and a high of 88. On Monday, anticipate windy and humid weather with a mix of sun and clouds along with a chance of a thunderstorm in spots in the afternoon. The high temperature for Monday will be 91. With your AccuWeather forecast, I'm meteorologist Joe Lundberg.
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0: 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And it's time for another edition of Story Time with Gloria Jean.
1: And this Friday, we're going to do another of Charles Dickinson's famous pieces, David Copperfield. Now, I'm going to do things a little different this time. There's so many characters in his literature, in his writing, that I'm going to begin by introducing some of the characters, and then I'll read the summary of the story. If you want to read the story, you can buy the book, or you can listen online. I listened online, it's good. It's good stuff. So let me begin by introducing some of the noted characters in the story. First of all, there's David Copperfield. He's a young boy. He's orphaned. He's imaginative and naive. He's earnest and kind, and he has a gift for storytelling. Then there's Peggotty. She is an important mother figure in David's life. She's a source of love and constancy for David. Then there's James Steerforth. He's proud and hardy. He's good looking. He has good confidence, and he aspires to be heroes and to be others to be hero. He's the one that introduces David to the Peggottys. Then there's Uriah Heep, a villain. He's a suspicious, conniving character who feigns humility. He uses manipulation to take over this man's business. Then there's Dory Spenlow. She's young and pretty, but she's childish and she's impractical. But he loves her. David loves her. Then there's Miss Trotwood. She adopts David Copperfield when he runs away from his job. She's eccentric, opinionated, and kind, but she gives wise guidance to David. This Agnes Whitfield. She's friends with David from the beginning after he does leave school. She's a sister figure, like a good angel to him, and she's confident. And at some point, they get together and things work out well. So I'm going to read a summary of David Copperfield. So we're going to start with a little tune that sort of sets up the whole story. So listen closely.
2: Been beat down, but I don't stay low.

Now a grown man, David Copperfield tells the story of his youth. As a young boy, he lives happily with his mother and his nurse, Peggotty. His father died before he was born. During David's early childhood, his mother marries a violent Mr. Murdstone, who brings his strict sister, Miss Murdstone, into the house. The Murdstones treat David cruelly, and David bites Mr. Murdstone's hand during one of his beatings. The Murdstones send David away to school. Peggotty takes David to visit her family in Yarmouth, where David meets Peggotty's brother, Mr. Peggotty, and his two adopted children, Ham and Little Emily. Mr. Peggotty's family lives on a boat turned upside down, a space they share with Mrs. Gumrich, the widow's wife of Mr. Peggotty's brother. After his visit, David attends school at Salem House, which is run by a man named Mr. Creakle. David befriends the idolized and egotistic young man named James Steerforth. David also befriends Tommy Traddle, an unfortunate fat young boy who is beaten more than the others. David's mother died, and David runs home. He returns home where the Murdstones neglect him. He works at Mr. Murdstone's wine bottling business and moves in with Mr. McCarb, who mismanages his finances. When Mr. McCarb leaves London to escape his creditors, David decides to search for his father's sister, Miss Betsy Trotwood, his only living relative. He walks a long distance to Miss Betsy's home, and she takes him in on the advice of her mentally unstable friend, Mr. Dick. Now, Miss Betsy sends David to a school run by a man named Dr. Strong. David moves in with Mr. Wickfield and his daughter Agnes while he attends school. Agnes and David become best friends. Among Whitfield's boarders is Uriah Heep, a snake-like young man who often involves himself in matters that are none of his business. David graduates and goes to Yarmouth to visit Peggotty, who is now married to Mr. Barkis, the carrier. David reflects on what profession he should pursue. On his way to Yarmouth, David encounters James Steerforth, and they take a detour to visit Steerforth's mother. They arrive in Yarmouth, where Steerforth and Peggotty become fond of one another. When they return to Yarmouth, Miss Betsy persuades David to pursue a career as a proctor. That's a kind of lawyer. David apprentices himself at the London firm of Spinlow and Yorkin, and takes up lodging with a woman named Miss Krupp. Mr. Spinlow invites David to his house for a weekend. There, David meets Spinlow's daughter, Dora, and quickly falls in love with her. In London, David is reunited with Tommy Traddle and Mr. McCarver. Words reach David through Steerforth that Mr. Barkis is terminally ill. David journeys to Yarmouth to visit Peggotty in her hour of need. Little Emily and Ham, now they're engaged, are to be married upon Mr. Barkis's death. David, however, finds that Little Emily is upset over this arrangement. When Mr. Barkis dies, Little Emily runs off with Steerforth, who she believes will make her a lady. Mr. Peggotty is devastated but vows to find Little Emily and bring her home. Miss Betsy visits London to inform David that her financial security has been ruined because Mr. Wickfield has joined into a partnership with that Uriah Heep. David has become increasingly infatuated with Dora, vows to work hard as he can to make their life together possible. Mr. Spinlow, however, forbids Dora from marrying David. Mr. Spinlow dies in a carriage accident that night, and Dora goes to live with her two aunts. Meanwhile, Uriah Heep informs Dr. Strong that he suspects Dr. Strong's wife, Annie, of having an affair with her young cousin, Jack Maldon. Dora and David marry, and Dora proves to be a terrible housewife.

incompetent in her chores. David loves her anyway and is generally happy. Mr. Dick facilitates a reconciliation between Dr. Strong and Annie, who was not, in fact, cheating on her husband, Mr. Dartle. Mr. Steerforth's ward summons David and informs him that Steerforth has left little Emily. Ms. Dartle adds that Steerforth's servant, Littimer, has proposed to her and that little Emily has run away. David and Mr. Peggotty enlist help of little Emily's childhood friend, Martha, who locates little Emily and brings Mr. Peggotty to her. Little Emily and Mr. Peggotty decides to move to Australia, as do the Micawbers, who first save the day for Agnes and Miss Betsy by exposing Uriah Heep's fraud against Mr. Wickfield. A powerful storm hits Yarmouth and kills Ham while he attempts to rescue a shipwrecked sailor. The sailor turns out to be Steerforth. Meanwhile, Dora falls ill and dies. David leaves the country to travel abroad. His love for Agnes grows. When David returns, he and Agnes, they get married and they live happily ever after and have several children. David pursues his writing career with increased commercial success. And thus is the summary of

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2: Breaker, breaker to Mr. Rubin, sir.
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3: Okay. 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
2: Already here, sir.
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0: Copperfield. Here's my take on it. And then I'll go back and look at Dickinson's motivations behind writing stories like this one. My personal take is on the life in England. It reportedly mirrors what it was no doubt like living in those times. A common experience in everyday life of hardship and struggle for ordinary families in the early Victorian 1800s. These struggles passed down from parents to children, requiring them to grow up early under difficult circumstances. The similarity between David's life to that of Oliver Twist's life suggests these children longed for a childhood denied by the necessity to support their family's need for food and shelter. Nonetheless, the cast of shady characters are reflected on those children as they become in contact with every day, everywhere, and every land, even so today. The hope lies in the balance of beneficial, caring, nurturing personalities a child will encounter as they journey through life. Many times, like David and Oliver, a child's life story grows from rags but to riches with a good outcome. So let's take another look at Dickens' motivation for writing this story. For one, he wants to talk about or reflect on the attitude of an undisciplined heart. And that's represented by the immaturity in the choices that the characters make in this story, particularly in how they make romantic choices on physical appearance, what people look like. Then also making rash emotional judgments, as they do when he hired Heat to be his assistant.
1: Uriah Heat.
0: Yes.
1: Young scoundrel.
0: Yes, he hired him to be his assistant, and he bankrupted his company. Now, the setting has some symbols in it. One, the sea. Charles Dickinson's family lives by the sea, and I'll talk a little bit about that later. So a lot of these things happen to the sea, and the sea was represented of death and birth. His home, David Copperfield's home, was called a Blunder Rookery. The word blunder was deliberately chosen because they made so many mistakes in their choices, called blunders. Also, there were flower gardens that represented love and innocence and hope. Now, the theme was naivety versus maturity. And it shows up in the characters' choices again, their life choices. It's said to be a part of Dickinson's own abandoned autobiography that he wrote and abandoned it. The choices David made reflects choices Dickens made in his own life. Dickens showed that those who don't analyze and learn from their life choices, they don't grow and succeed. They continue to repeat the same error over and over and over again. Let's talk a little bit about Dickens. Now, Dickens is a noticed and a tremendous contributor to literature as well as storytelling genius.
1: Because even his characters are really well developed.
0: That's right. He gets right into them.
1: You can see these people. That's why you read the classics.
0: Right.
1: You can see these people. You're back

0: in their times. You can see how they're dressed. You can see their faces because he really develops characters, and a ton of them.
1: And they're relatable. And I'll talk a little bit about that in a minute too. Now, Dickens was recognized as a champion of the poor and oppressed. I didn't know this part. He was also shown to be a critic of aristocratic high church elites. Excuse me. A critic of high church elites, as in such works as he wrote The Christmas Carol. Most of us know The Christmas Carol. And in that, and he also wrote
0: The Ghost of Christmas Past, Christmas Future, Bob Cratchit and the boy.
1: Yeah, all of those.
0: Tiny Tim.
1: Yeah, okay, that was reflected his high church elite. He had not a disdain, but he didn't care for how the elites in the church
0: look down on other people.
1: Look down on the common people, which is what you see here with these people in his characters looking down on the orphans and those children. Also, he wrote a piece called Pickwick Papers. I never heard of that one. Have you heard of that?
0: Yeah.
1: Okay. In these literary publications, he revealed his contempt for the corruption in the Victorian English business, law, religion, and education. He was born in Landport, Portus in 1812, Portsea. His father, John Dickens, was a clerk in the Navy. Here's a little more in his stories that reflects his life. He was born into a middle-class family life until his father's careless money management and difficult times led to financial decline. The family had to sell their things of value from their home, and Charles was tasked with taking the family's treasured books to be pawned. At age 12, he had to go work in a dingy blacking house, a notorious rat-infested 19th century London factory. They produced boot polish. They were famed for hiring children. And that worked from 10 to 16 hours a day for only 6 shillings a week to support their families. The impact of this experience is evident in his literature, as I said, with Oliver Twist and David Copperfield. The themes of abandonment, orphan, and social injustice. The need to work at such an early age dimmed their hopes of a proper education. His father ended up in a debtor's prison. Okay, so the story of from England in that period of time in the 1800s. Now, I looked into the story again after many, many years at the recommendation of my brother-in-law, and he made a point that stood out because, like we said, Dickens has a lot of characters in his story. And he develops their personalities and almost can make you relate. And this is what my brother-in-law Warren said. He told me David Copperfield was one of his all-time favorite classic stories. So that's why I revisited. The cast of characters to me were dizzying. There's so many. Seems to me the kid was being passed around without recourse. When I asked Warren about my thinking this, he put it in perspective. He said, it's like growing up in the neighborhood, in the hood, or the barrio. Everybody knows everybody, and everybody knows everybody's business. It's just sort of like it takes a village to raise a child. That was until we came into cell phones and computers. So I got a little bit more on that. Just a little bit more about one of his famous works that he wrote, but was not.
0: Well, the Pickwick Papers, they said, was the first thing he ever wrote.
1: Okay.
0: And it was to enhance this guy that did caricatures of people.
1: Mm-hmm.
0: It's about comedy, satire, and that really set the stage for him.
1: Right.
0: Because what he became known for. Because I think once he got married, I think Oliver Twist might have been the first one he wrote after he got married. But he was prolific, and that's why they call him the classics. It's such interesting, great, descriptive use of the language, you know, historical perspective,
1: yes.
0: The times, entertaining, get you emotionally involved with the characters. Yeah, Charles Dickens.

0: Mountain in Washington. Following 2 days of talks, the Trump-Xi summit has wrapped up in Beijing, with both sides claiming progress in stabilizing U.S.-China relations, but differences do remain. The status of Taiwan is one of the biggest sticking points. President Trump says he's made no final decision yet on a pending American arms sale to Taiwan. That sale is opposed by China. The president also says the summit produced some major trade deals involving everything from Boeing jetliners to American soybeans. Not very long ago, this would have been unthinkable, a CIA director paying a visit to Cuba, but John Ratcliffe has done just that, meeting with some top Cuban officials. Sell-off continues on Wall Street this morning. The Dow is down about 370 points, while the Nasdaq is off 342. More details at srnnews.com.
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6: 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And don't forget to tell them that it was Bob that told us about y'all.
7: Now, to put a bow on this, as they say, I want to bring it up a little more personal, a little more not personal, but up to date on Dickinson and his life at the end and how it happened. So I have a story here. Dickens' life. I have a song here by Wes, and by Matthew Wes. So if we can play a little bit of that, and then I can give this little concluding information about Mr. Dickens.
6: And we're talking about David Copperfield.

Now, it is said that Marie Dickens, Charles Dickens' daughter-in-law, shared this information, that there isn't a manuscript that was written by Dickens in 1849, but was not to be printed until 1934. The work is the retelling of the gospel narrative titled The Life of Our Lord. It was written by Dickens 85 years before and requested it not be made public. She offered it as a fitting description of Dickens' work. It is said that the manuscript was particularly personal to the novelist and is not so much a revelation of his mind as a tribute to his heart and his humanity. His humanity and also his deep devotion to our Lord. He wrote The Life of Our Lord so that his children and our children and all children would become familiar.

0: Dickens did something in his story writing. And the Bible has something to say about these struggles and the all the crazy stuff that's going on in humanity today. It addresses it many years ago in Psalm 25:10. It says, "My father and my mother have forsaken me, but the Lord will take me up." So these children, they were orphans. Their parents died, and they were at the discretion and the troubled of those who were inhumane to them. But God, it says, Psalm 25 says the Lord sees that. In Job 29:12, it says, "Because I delivered the poor who cried for help and the fatherless who have no one to help them." In Exodus 22:22-24, "You shall not mistreat any widow or fatherless child. If you do mistreat them and they cry out to me, I will surely hear their cry and my wrath will burn. And I will kill you with the sword, and your wives shall become widows and your children fatherless." So Charles Dickens had a heart for humanity, a love for things good, for the hopeless, for the homeless, a love for God. And then when you have that, you do your part. Everybody has a part to play. Everybody has a job to do. And if just like he said in the beginning, if you find out what your thing is and you do that thing well, you become a help to the helpless, a hope to the hopeless.
1: And I'm sure his novels, his stories have motivated people over the years to get involved.
0: And made people see that it's not hopeless, that the rags and riches story can be yours as well.

0: of Storytime with Gloria Jean. You know, again, I want to emphasize why they call them the classics.
1: Mm-hmm.
0: You know what I'm saying?
1: Mm-hmm.
0: The writing was brilliant. It's open line Friday, 882-539-7882 Keys. Guess you can call or text. If you really want to get through, then just text me directly. Yeah, but you were talking about the Pickwick Papers. They said they're also known as the posthumous papers of the Pickwick Club. Mm. And if I'm looking at a synopsis, let me go back here to a synopsis. It was they said he was working as a parliamentary reporter and a roving journalist at the age of 24. And he had published a collection of sketches on London life.
1: Oh, in the Pickwick Papers?
0: Yeah, this is how he began to write. Because he was like a reporter.
1: Mm-hmm.
0: And they said that this thing was published as a series of Cockney sporting plates. It was to be a club. The members were to be sent on hunting, fishing expeditions. The guns were to go off by accident. Fish hooks were to get caught in their hats and trousers. And all these misadventures were to be depicted in his comic plates. This guy, Seymour.
1: Mm-hmm.
0: Okay. And they asked Dickens to supply the description to explain the plates and connect into a sort of picture novel that was fashionable at the time.

0: He protested, saying he knew nothing of sport, but accepted a commission. And in only in a few instances, they said, did he adjust his narrative to place that had been prepared for him. Typically, he led the way with an installment of his story. And the artist was compelled to illustrate what Dickens had already written. So instead of getting the story to go with the cartoon, he wrote the story, and the cartoon had to follow the story. And it says the story became the prime source of interest. The illustrations became secondary. And then he illustrated the story, but Dickens didn't like the work. And then later on, it began to be published. A sequence of loosely related adventures written for serialization in a periodical.
1: The Pickwick Club.
0: The Pickwick Papers, yeah, the Pickwick Club. Mm. Wealthy old gentleman, founder and perpetual president of the club, bored with the usual sporting activities, he suggests that they make journeys to places remote. And he took that and he ran with it. We'll be back.
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0: 877-882 keys. Well, winding down another week of broadcasting. And what are you writing over there? Huh?
1: What is a bulky item to be set out for bulky?
0: Well, are you looking at the city? They got a city website.
1: Right, I got it. I'm writing down what I can set out.
0: Oh, okay, and it says what you can't do.
1: Yeah, it says what you can too.
0: So that's what you're doing right now, that your story time is under. You doing preparation, because next week in our neighborhood is bulky pickup.
1: That's right.
0: I'm bulky and brush.
1: Moving on.
0: Can't move on. You're still on the air. You can't move on. You can't just move on. You know what I mean?
1: Hey, okay. Let's do this on the air then. Okay, so it's heavy, it's bulky item pickup in our area. And so there's some things I need to set up. So I was thinking about hiring this company to come and pick up these things from the garage. You know how you clean out your garage and do spring cleaning? So I was thinking about hiring this company to come take these items out of the yard and out of the garage. But then I said, why should I do that when the city

0: city has the trucks to come by and do, and they were going to charge you by the truckload to take up this company. So I said, why should I do that? I said, okay, let me go look and see what the city will take that I don't have to pay for. And so I'm moving on. You know, you got to work smarter, not harder. So that's what I'm doing, okay?
1: All right.
0: I think that's a wise decision. What you think about that?
1: No. I mean, everybody has to know. A lot of people don't know. And Area 2 is over there by airline.
0: Yeah. Now all I got to do is find some muscle.
1: But the city does have a website where they have a map of all the different areas, and it's color-coded.
0: Brush and bulky items.
1: And when they pick it up. That's right. And normally, you wait and see. There's always somebody in the neighborhood that knows.
0: Yeah.
1: And they put their crap out there, you know.
0: And when you see that stuff out there?
1: You put yours out.
0: You put yours out.
1: But you don't want to put it out on the day after the truck went by.
0: No, that's why you got to be on it. You got to know when your day is. They got a whole color-coded map here of the city, of the area, and you find your area, and then all that stuff that you didn't sell at your garage sale, you sit it out there on the curb. So I'm looking to see what I can put out on the curb. Mm-hmm. So here's some things you can't put out there. You can't put out motor oil stuff and hazardous waste, and well, that makes sense. You got to separate it into piles.
1: No, I got it.
0: You can even put out tires, look like.
1: Well, don't forget, there's a lot of things going on. Tomorrow from 10 to 12, Weichert is having that free buyer-seller seminar.
0: Oh, yeah.
1: Over the Furman Avenue address. And that's free of charge. Sunday, 6:30 is from 6:30 to 8.
0: Mm-hmm.
1: Is the prayer celebration, you know, down at the Cole Park Amphitheater.
0: Right.
1: I think somebody else said that they were finally doing the Easter Passion Play with somebody, you know.
0: Oh, it had been canceled?
1: It rained out, I think.
0: Oh, rained out?
1: I think
0: out?
1: It said, yeah, that's like 7 at Cole Park.
0: Mm-hmm.
1: They'll be doing that. And then I think they said they'll be asking for free will donations. No money's going to be asked for at the 6:30 event. That's all been put up by individuals.
0: No, I didn't hear about that. But they got to remember it's outside to bring their blankets and their chairs or whatever they're going to be sitting on while they're watching and participating.
1: Yeah. Yep. What to do?
0: All right. Winding down.
1: Okay, the Bob Jones replay at the top of the hour will be this morning's Keys to Health and Wellness with Dr. John.
0: Oh, yeah.
1: Which includes a special call into the show from Congressman Michael Cloud to explain some things that just happened in terms of funding towards DCEL.
0: Oh, yeah, I did hear that.
1: Here in the community.
0: Right.
1: Yeah, and I actually kind of pinpointed it. What did that mean? And was it limited to any particular DCEL project? And he responded. But listen up, you'll hear it from him. At this point, we're getting ready to wind down. This has been a week. Next week, you know what it is, don't you?
0: What's next week?
1: What? Early voting.
0: Oh, okay. All right.
1: There's a runoff election.
0: All right. I'll
1: Democrats have a runoff. In fact, they've got two local spots, one for the Democrat nominee, incumbent Jag, is running against Noyola Martin for his spot as the nomination going into November. And they also have to decide who's going to be their Nueces County Democrat Party chair. That's in the runoff as well.
0: Mm-hmm.
1: And then the other two involve state office. Who's going to be the nominee for two statewide offices? On the Republican side of the runoff, you've got Paxson, Caitlin, Paxson and Cornyn for Senate.
0: Okay, right.
1: And you've got Railroad Commissioner, the current chairman, versus Bo French, and then there's a couple on. There's one on the court. There's no local one.
0: That, I was going to say there's no local.
1: Yeah, but that's it's an important election, and your vote is going to be in a whole lot. But we'll talk more about that next week.
0: Yeah.

0: Yes, and we need to.
1: In the meantime, Corpus Christi Coastal Band, South Texas, may God continue to bless us all. And with all that you do over the week, please don't forget to go to church. Bob Jones replay, as I said, from this morning, including a special call-in from Congressman Cloud. Take care, be safe, be well, and hope for a little more rain. We could use a little more. I take it. But not Saturday. Not Saturday.
2: Breaking news this hour from Town Hall. I'm Rich Thomason. Final round of talks between President and Chinese President Xi having wrapped up. Mr. Trump now on his way back home. Speaking aboard Air Force One, the president touts China's pledge to purchase 200 Boeing jetliners.
3: This will be by far the largest order ever if they do a good job with the 200, which I'm sure they will. And that's General Electric also, the engines. So they're buying General Electric. So it's approximately 450 engines, 200 planes, and a promise of up to 750 if they do a good job.
2: The president says China has also agreed to purchase American soybeans. Ukrainian President Zelensky says three children are among the 24 people killed in a Russian missile attack on a Kiev apartment building, as so much of the world's attention was focused on the Trump-Xi summit in Beijing. Vladimir Putin stepped up Russia's assault on its neighbor, Ukraine. A whole lot of New York City area commuters may soon have to find another way to get to work.
4: The Long Island Railroad could shut down Saturday at 12:01 a.m. if unionized workers and the train system can't reach a tentative contract. The railroad, which serves New York City's eastern suburbs, is North America's largest commuter rail system, carrying some 250,000 customers each weekday. The railroad and the union representing locomotive engineers, machinists, and other train workers have been negotiating for months. A strike was temporarily averted in September when the Trump administration agreed to help. Those efforts ended without a deal, and both sides were given 60 days to try again. I'm Donna Water.
2: Following yesterday's record gains, a sell-off this morning on Wall Street. The Dow is down about 383 points. The NASDAQ Composite Index is off around 300 points. More on these stories, townhall.com.
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6: Here's your AccuWeather forecast. Today will be cloudy and breezy with a high of 88. Tonight, expect breezy conditions in the evening. Otherwise, mostly cloudy with a low of 74. Tomorrow will be breezy with intervals of clouds and sunshine reaching a high of 89. Sunday is expected to be windy and humid with considerable cloudiness and a high of 88. On Monday, anticipate windy and humid weather with a mix of sun and clouds along with a chance of a thunderstorm in spots in the afternoon. The high temperature for Monday will be 91. With your AccuWeather forecast, I'm meteorologist Joe Lundberg.
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7: Welcome to 1440 Keys to Health. I'm your co-host, Dr. John Sullivan, along with the professor, Mr. Bob Jones. It might be your thyroid. Remember, this show is for educational purposes alone. We're not here to make medical advice. This is a classroom where we look at thoughts and ideas and concepts. The thyroid gland is a very
1: appreciated, understood.
7: Gland. It affects so many parts of our health that we really need to pay more attention to it. So what are some of the symptoms that we have of thyroid issues if you think your thyroid is misbehaving? One, you can have an enlarged thyroid gland. Remember, the thyroid gland sits at the base of the neck. If you lift your head up and drink a glass of water, you can see your Adam's apple. It's right underneath the Adam's apple. But if you see an enlargement there at the base of the neck, that's the thyroid gland. And the reason it enlarges is because if you're iodine deficient, the body's going to enlarge the thyroid to soak up as much iodine out of the blood as humanly possible. And so you will get an enlargement. And sometimes very, very, very large, it can grow indeed. Another sign of thyroid issues is dry skin. See, an underactive thyroid can reduce the amount of oils the skin produces. And you can start developing conditions such as osteoatotic eczema, what looks like a cracked pavement appearance on the skin, where the skin starts to become thin and starts to fall apart. You can also have palmoplantar keratoderma, and that's the thickening of the skin at the bottom of the feet. Because underactive thyroid prevents the skin from shedding properly, so you get these thick, cracked feet, with skin at the on the bottom of the feet, and you have a keratin buildup, which is a protein that is responsible for this buildup at the bottom of the feet. But you can also remember that hair and nails are also made of keratin. So what else can be the result of a non-functioning or a poorly functioning thyroid? You can start to develop hair loss. And I mean severe hair loss all of a sudden. You can have graying of the hair, poor quality hair, thinning hair. So this can be also a sign of a underactive thyroid. Disorganized nail growth. You can have thick nails, but they're brittle and prone to splitting. Sometimes you can develop thick vertical ridges running down the nails. That's not always a sign of thyroid problems, but it can be. The nail can also lift off the nail bed. It's a condition called onycholysis, and you can start seeing white air underneath the nail. Loss of hair on the outer one-third of the eyebrow is a classic sign that your thyroid is struggling. You can have loss of eyelashes, loss of body hair are also typical signs of an underactive thyroid. Periorbital edema. So that's eye bags, but these eye bags are different than normal. They're thick, doughy bags underneath the eyes when you press on them. You kind of have, because you're starting to develop extracellular fluid and debris that starts to build up. And this can be a result of something called myxedema, where you start having swelling, especially in the tongue and the calves and extremities. You can start having swelling. And when you get a swollen tongue, this can lead to things like sleep apnea, as the tongue enlarges. But you can also, with your enlarged thyroid, you can also develop this condition as well. This can increase the risks of cardiovascular disease, stroke, dementia. Myxedema caused by thyroid dysfunction accounts for about 5% of all carpal tunnel syndrome cases, believe it or not. So that's always something to consider in cases of carpal tunnel. This type of edema caused by dysfunction of the thyroid can also affect the facial nerve. So a lot of cases of a trigeminal neuralgia. This can cause drooping of one side of the face or the mouth. But you need to make sure if you ever see this, make sure and distinguish it from a stroke. But many cases of facial drooping can be a sign of thyroid dysfunction. Of course, if you cold all the time, this is a classic symptom. Cold hands, cold feet, wanting to cover up all the time. Fighting your husband over the thermostat. With an underactive thyroid, cells run on power-saving mode, so they slow down energy production. As a result, you can have low metabolism and weight gain. Fatigue is also a part of this due to reduction of energy production by the cell. Keratinemia. Well, skin will develop a yellowish or orangish quality. This is caused by a buildup of keratins in the body. If the body is not converting keratin to vitamin A, which is controlled by the thyroid, this is usually seen in the palms and soles of the feet. Well, but it can also happen to people who eat a lot of carrots and sweet potatoes and pumpkin. They will also build up keratins in the body.
1: I know a girl who was told to eat more carrots and her hands started turning orange.
7: Yeah, they will. They'll give you an orangish tint. And if you eat three or four carrots, as little as three or four carrots a day, it'll do that. And some people do that on purpose. But they can also be a sign, especially in the palms and the hands and soles of feet, they can also be a thyroid issue. Depression. Thyroid affects serotonin production. I mean, of course, most serotonin is made in the gut, believe it or not. So it affects memory and motivation. Be a thyroid. Irregular or super heavy menstrual flow. Because thyroid affects estrogen production in the balance of estrogen and progesterone. So the thyroid can affect the development of unborn children. Other symptoms include chronic fatigue, weight gain, constipation, tachycardia, increased heart rate. Remember, the thyroid affects the heart, regulates the heart.

The heart regulates the kidney. So kidney issues can also be thyroid related, infertility problems, depression, can't lose weight. All of those can be thyroid and should not be overlooked. But the good news, ladies and gentlemen, is all of these things can be corrected if you catch it and treat it. And it, not necessarily with the drugs. You can usually treat and turn these conditions around with proper nutrition and supplementation, which is very important. But you have to be able to diagnose it first. So if we take a break now, we can come back and we're, what we're going to discuss is some of the ways and how we can diagnose if we have thyroid, some of the lab tests we can do to diagnose thyroid issues.

0: break now. We can come back and what we're going to discuss is some of the ways and how we can diagnose if we have thyroid, some of the lab tests we can do to diagnose thyroid issues.
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The duck said, I'll pass.

0: down in the stand. Hey, bum bum bum, got any grapes? The man said no, like I said yesterday. We just sell lemonade, okay? Why not give it a try? The duck said, goodbye. Then he waddled away, waddle waddle. Then he waddled away, waddle waddle.
1: Welcome back then to the 1440 Keys to Health and Wellness. Bum, bum, bum, bum, that goes out to Haven and Grace this morning. Hey guys.
2: I really want to know if he ever gets any grapes out of the lemonade stand.
0: Look, this is getting old. I mean, lemonade's all we've ever sold. Why not give it a go? The duck said, how about no? Then he waddled away.
1: He eventually gets what he wants, but it's a long story.
2: This thing goes 15 minutes.
1: Yeah. The duck song. My little girl Grace, she looks up at me in the morning and said, Dad, do you have any grapes? Waddle, waddle. So that goes out to Grace and Haven. The princesses. So we were discussing thyroid issues and some of the issues that they can cause. But how do you diagnose? And most doctors just run TSH tests. But those are really not the best way. Your TSH test can be normal, and your thyroid can be totally out of whack. And very rarely do they run many other tests. So here's some of the other tests that you really should insist that your doctor run. The first is free T3. Your active thyroid, this is your active thyroid hormone. It regulates energy, mood, metabolism, temperature, et cetera, et cetera. Good when T3 is not working, you have hair loss, cold hands, cold feet, fatigue, depression, weight gain. So T3 is showing you your active form of thyroid. So that's very important to know. And of course, your TSH test is also important. Not to dismiss it totally. But your TSH is your thyroid stimulating hormone. And it's not produced by the thyroid gland. It's produced by the pituitary. So it helps stimulate the thyroid to make thyroxine. So that's what that's showing. So what it can miss is what the T3 is doing and what the T4 is doing. It can be normal when T3 and T4 are abnormal. So what can affect TSH? Well, stress, poor gut

0: function, nutritional deficiencies, etc. The other test you want to run is a free T4. This is your inactive form of thyroid. This is your thyroid reservoir. See, T4 is converted to T3 by the body. So it's kind of an ingenious mechanism. The body makes T4, ships it out through the entire body, then activates it all at once. So you don't get thyroid hormone going to different parts of the body at different times. So as T4 is high and T3 is low, it's a conversion issue. And that can be a result of inflammation, poor liver function, or adrenal stress. Just running T4 does not tell the whole story. So you have to run T4 and T3. Levothyroxine, incidentally, is T4, which is great. But what if you're not converting? You can still be taking thyroxine and still having problems. And that's why you can't get your medications regulated. You're having a conversion issue.
1: And that's key, that the body is able to process what it is you're putting in it.
0: Correct.
1: If you put it in it and it can't process, it's not only no good, it might be doing something negative.
0: That is correct. And then you keep having symptoms and think it's something else. No, that can be a liver issue. It can be a stress issue. It can be a number of other things. Then there's something called reverse T3. That's something your body makes. It's a thyroid blocker. It's a break on thyroxine. And what can raise it is inflammation, stress, chronic illnesses, poor eating habits. Now, what happens, these may convert T4 into reverse T3. Instead of making T3, it goes into reverse T3. So T3 can't get into the cells. So if you have high levels of 13 or more, you have high reverse T3. So if T3 is high, you have high T3, but you may be making reverse T3. So you might not be able to utilize your T3. That's the problem. Low calorie diets. Postpartum can be a result, could cause this. Excess physical activity. We don't think about that. Autoimmune diseases, stress, etc., etc. So high reverse T3 can result in fatigue, weight gain, depression, brain fog. You can have normal labs. This is classic. You have normal labs, but you still feel terrible. So that can usually be a result of high T3. Then you want to look at thyroid antibodies. And this is usually Hashimoto's disease. You've heard of that a lot. 90% of hypothyroid in women is autoimmune in nature. So you want to look at TPO, which is thyroid peroxidase antibody, and thyroglobulin antibodies. Hashimoto's can exist with normal TSH. You can still be making these antibodies. So it can be related to infertility issues and depression and anxiety when you have Hashimoto's disease. But also TSH is useful, but not by itself. Does not tell you how much thyroxine the body is making or how it's being utilized. 0.5 to 2 is optimal. 4 is too high. Sometimes the doctors will, it's borderline. Well, if it's borderline, it's not good. Sometimes we wait till things crash and burn before we actually treat them.
1: Richard M. asks, can thyroid issue be caused by prescribed medication? If so, what kind?
0: We'll get into that. That's a good question.
1: Okay.
0: But yes, especially for things that affect the liver, like Tylenol, things that affect gut health, and like antacids, antibiotics, because that's where a lot of these things are metabolized. Look at iron levels, ferritin levels. You need iron and ferritin for a T4 to T3 conversion. D is needed for autoimmune. D modulates the immune system. So hormonal signaling, vitamin D, zinc, selenium, B12 are necessary factors for the absorption of iodine. Look at cortisol levels, high cortisol. And also iodine deficiencies. Name me a food source of iodine. None of us are getting iodine in our diet unless you're eating huge amounts of seafood. So hormonal imbalances. Hormones are a network, not an island. You got to remember that. I always describe them as an orchestra. They work together. So when you start seeing insulin resistance, a lot of times.

0: you're going to have accompanying thyroid issues. Remember, the thyroid regulates the heart. Heart regulates kidney. So your thyroid, the adrenals, and ovaries all work together. And if you crash one, you crash all three. So if you have a problem in any one of those areas, you're looking at thyroid. For Hashimoto's disease, now again, we don't make medical recommendations, but this is what the literature shows. A product called LDN, low-dose naltrexone, has been shown to be helpful in some patients. It helps with immune modulation with those with Hashimoto's disease, which is an autoimmune disease. So especially for those with Hashimoto's disease, you want to take between 1.5. This is according to the literature. These aren't my recommendations. Don't give me. So 1.5 to 4.5 milligrams daily. You start low, then increase by 0.5 milligrams a week, taken at bedtime. So this is an opioid agonist. So if you're on opioids like hydrocodone or something, you can't take LDN. Or if you're on an immunosuppressant drug, you can't take LDN. But this has been shown to be very helpful in people with autoimmune disease. But the good thing is that we said a lot of these things can be turned around. Some of the things that can cause, and we'll discuss some of those. Number one is high estrogen can block thyroid function, because we said the ovaries affect thyroid, and thyroid affects the ovaries, which affects the adrenal gland. So there's high amounts of estrogen can block thyroid function. Thyroid can't enter the cell. Too much estrogen or not enough progesterone to balance the estrogen inhibits thyroxine. The thyroid can make hormone, but estrogen can crash the system at a cellular level. Now, what can raise estrogen levels? Well, xenohormones, plastics, soy products, like soy candles or soy in our food, synthetic fragrances have xenohormones, pesticides, household cleaners, alcohol. Skincare products often contain estrogen, quite a bit. Cruciferous vegetables help pull exogenous estrogens from the body, so those can be very helpful. There's a product called Cruciferous Complete by Standard Process, and that is exactly what that's made for, to pull out excess estrogen. High cortisol levels. That's your stress hormone, which blocks hormone conversion, especially T4, from converting to T3. When stress is constant, the body will eventually burn itself out. So low cortisol is not much better either. It makes your cells less responsive to thyroxine. So when we return, we will go over some of the other things that we look for that can cause the thyroid to crash. Here on the 1440 Keys to Health.
1: And this we will do. Jean says she has a number of these symptoms you're talking about, but a thyroid test keeps coming back normal every time.
0: But which one? TSH, you have to look for the T4, T3, reverse T3, and you're also your antibodies. You have to look at all of those together, and most doctors don't do it.
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0: I answered the call, and even though I no longer wear the uniform, I am still a Marine, still serving those around me, my country, and my community. That is Semper Fidelis. Always faithful, always Marine.
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2: And we have a breaking news story. On the 1440 Keys Newsmaker line, we have U.S. Congressman from Texas, 27th, Michael Cloud. Good morning, Congressman. How are you?
3: Good morning, Bob. We're doing good. Having a good day. I've had some good news come in late last night. This morning, right after I get off the phone with you, we'll be headed into our Energy and Water Subcommittee for Appropriations for FY27. I have some good stuff going on there as well. So,
2: I think, and the key is that you are on the Appropriations Committee.
3: Yes, that's the committee I'm the vice chair of. And so, for those who've been following us, we had the chair down last week, and we toured the Texas coast, came to Corpus Christi, went up the channel with them on a boat, and talked about what needed to be done here in our district. So, working really well to make sure that our area of Texas is represented. And he's been great along with the White House on these issues.
2: Well, I understand that following President Trump's visit to the Coastal Bend a couple months ago, they announced, there's an announcement, and you've been working behind the scenes with the press. First of all, he probably said to his buddies, don't let Michael Cloud ride on the plane with me from Washington because he's always in my pocket, you know?
3: Yeah, well, exactly. And that actually kind of helps explain what needs to be done. As you mentioned, first time rode on Air Force One, we got first dollars for the Port of Corpus Christi expansion, the deepening and widening project that the president came down to celebrate the completion of just some months ago. And that process went, rode on Air Force One with the president, talked to him about the project. Next day, he was on video committing to the need to get that done. We were able to shop that around and get the dollars for it. The difference between that and what we're trying to get done with water, the president comes down, makes a commitment to help with that on water. But on the ports, there's an established process for that. That's something we do all the time. There's pots of money there to go to, and it was just a matter of making sure that we got on, we didn't fall off the priority list, in a sense, and making sure that we sold what needed to be done to the president, to the White House, and his team. When it comes to water, there's not a clear pathway on how to get it done. So, as a matter of fact, one of the big things that happened yesterday that we're announcing is one of the big limits to getting significant funding was there's a $30 million cap on smart water programs. It was one of the pots of money, the grant program, where DSAL would come from. And so $30 million isn't insignificant, but when you're talking about building a DSAL plant, it's not enough to get the job done. And so one of the things we had to do was get that cap removed to be able to move forward if we were going to get some significant funding. So we've been working with the White House on that. And yesterday they announced that cap has been removed for DSAL projects, which opens up more dollars for us. And so it's the next big step. We so are working to get those dollars, but this is a pretty big step. And it's also a signal that they're paying attention to the project and working on what President Trump talked about when he was here in Corpus Christi with us.
4: Can't we just shut down a few daycares in Minnesota and fund our DSAL project?
3: Well, we're working on that as well. And Minnesota's not the only state where, we have waste fraud, abuse, corruption going on. And certainly, I think you're kind of being funny, but not at the same time. And it's so true. This is about returning a good return on investment to the taxpayer. And waste, fraud, and abuse does not help the taxpayer. Yeah, it only helps people who are doing
2: so things for our Congressman, country. Let me get back to it. So by raising the $30 million cap, that means potentially hundreds of millions can be put into the area.
3: It means that we have a whole new conversation, yes. The short answer is yes. It means that now we can have the talks about the what really needs to be done here when it comes to dollars. But, you know, again, it's also a signal that, hey, they're listening to us and we're working on this. Something else that's happening today, and you're going to be the first to hear of it because literally it just came out public this morning, but we've been working for some time. Right now, the paradigm for the last several years is that any federal

0: funds for desal that existed would go to Berkeley, and then the water would get the dollars would get distributed around the country, supposedly. Texas is not one out in that paradigm at all. We've gotten approximately $0 out of that paradigm. So we worked through the last legislative cycle to get new language in there to stand up a Gulf of America desal center of excellence. We've talked about that part on your show before. Mm-hmm. We've already gotten that into the law. The president's already signed that part in the law. So basically we have a new bucket to create. We created a new bucket today as we walk into the subcommittee on appropriations for energy and water. In the bill that we'll be sending out of the subcommittee today will be the first dollars to go into that bucket. So it'll start off small, but it'll be something that grows over time. So the hard part is actually getting first dollars toward anything as a federal priority. And so that'll also be happening. The first $10 million or so will be going into that bucket, and that will go to Corpus Christi and Victoria A&M campuses to help with the research side of what needs to be done in water technology use.
1: Now, I understand that this money that's being released and being created and being appropriated will be for desalination. Any particular desalination project?
0: That time will come. At the moment right now, it's us making the funds available, finding the pots of money, creating the pathway for the money to flow, right? And this is what the big announcement was there's this big hurdle standing in the way saying we can't do anything more than $30 million from a federal perspective. And so we had to take that first roadblock out of the way, and now we're working with other pots of money to create the pathway. And this is what I was trying to explain at the beginning, where it's different than kind of the dredging project is, and that was an existing pathway. We just had to avail ourselves of it and make sure that our port was understood to be a national priority that it is. This is one where we're having to kind of create the pathway as we go, in spite of the fact that there's a lot of dollars being used for nefarious purposes, as was mentioned before. But this is a big first step in the right direction, and a good signal to give us kind of hope as we continue to move forward in solving the water issues in Corpus Christi.
1: Well, thank you, Congressman. I know you got to step into another meeting, but appreciate you taking time to call in and alert our listeners. I'll probably replay this later on in the program as well so that others can hear. Thank you so much for the work that you're doing on our behalf.
0: Well, thank you.
1: Take care.
0: God bless y'all.
1: You too.
0: Bye.
2: Well, it's great to hear from the congressman. Things are moving forward. He's been true to his word. So as President Trump, when he came down to visit, said he would make sure that our water projects were funded. So they're at least moving forward.
1: Yeah, he said good that news. The president that said Cloud was making a big ask.
2: Yeah.
1: Big, a lot of money, he said. And the door's now open to begin to do that.
2: Well, fantastic. Good to hear.
1: I got a text in from Roger E. He said, speaking of insulin resistance, is there any benefit in using allulose in sweetener instead of stevia?
2: Allulose is a good natural sweetener. It's especially good in baked products. And it is, in some ways, is better than stevia because a lot of stevias on the market today contain maltodextrin, which is corn sugar. So, yes, that can be a better alternative, actually. Excuse me. We were talking about thyroid issues. We're talking about some of the things that can cause them. You know, we talked about cortisol.
1: On the thyroid issue,
2: yes,
1: I knew of a young woman who had thyroid issues, and people thought she was losing her mind. Mm-hmm. She had mood swings, she had positional things, she had physical stuff.
2: It's hellish to have thyroid issues. It's hell,
1: especially for a woman.
2: Especially for a woman, because you know they're cycling women. Their hormones are all over the place anyway.
1: Right.
2: And so when you throw thyroid issues, which regulate all of that, regulates the ovaries, it regulates the heart, you can have all kinds of physical symptoms. It can be hell on earth to have thyroid issues. And so we're chasing all these other symptoms and not realizing, hey, there's just one focal point that's causing all of it, from hair loss to weight gain to depression, lack of motivation.

0: depression, cold, you're freezing all the time, you're hot, you're having all the hot flashes, you're having heavy menstrual flow, you're having polycystic ovarian disease, you're having all these issues, and you're chasing all of them one at a time instead of realizing, hey, I got a thyroid problem. So stress, cortisol, we talked about, insulin resistant crashes, especially when you see a mid-morning crash, it's usually a sign of insulin resistance. And high carbohydrate, low-fat diets are usually a big culprit there. Check fasting insulin levels. We always check blood sugar. We check A1C, but we need to check fasting insulin levels as well. Most doctors say normal is 23 or above. If it's over 3, you have high insulin levels. You're in insulin resistance. Look at IGF, insulin-like growth factor. If it's over 100, can cause inflammation. That's growth hormone. Well, incidentally, that can lead to cancer, by the way, because what does growth hormone do? Promotes the proliferation of cells, especially cancer. So you want to look at IGF levels. Low progesterone, irregular periods, poor sleep. Progesterone helps balance and calm the body, supports thyroid function. So that's usually looking at your luteal phase in the cycle. That's days 19 through 21. Day 1 is the first day of menses. So that can be a B6 or magnesium deficiency. Wild yam can help replenish progesterone. That's usually done through a saliva test. So you look for a physician or a compounding pharmacy that'll do saliva tests.
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0: Malnutrition. We forget about that a lot of times. If you have
5: malnutrition,
0: you always think
5: about starving and no, but some people eat. And eat a lot, and they're malnourished.
0: That's exactly right. We eat a lot, but we don't eat many nutrients. We eat a lot of non-foods today in our diets. So that's a problem. So having B12 deficiency, selenium is very much needed for the thyroid function. Vitamin D and iron. So all those are necessary. And iodine. We so forget about that. We used to supplement with iodine. We quit doing that. We think, we just put it in table salt, and that's enough. Not even nearly. And it's a cheap source of iodine. And number one, iodine is very volatile and it evaporates. By the time you buy the salt, it's been manufactured about a year ago and it's probably evaporated off by the time you get it. And everyone's on these low salt diets anyway. So supplementing with iodine can be very important in preventing thyroid issues. Poor gut health can't absorb nutrients. If you have low stomach acid or if you're on antibiotics, someone asked about medications and acids. Those can inhibit gut function and inhibit your ability to absorb nutrients. Food sensitivities like gluten tear the gut to pieces. Because modern grains genetically modified to be high in gluten, which contains the enzyme gliadin, which tears apart gap junctions in the gut, which means it tears it's like a brick building, having the mortar between the bricks. Those are gap junctions. So without the mortar, the bricks fall apart. So do the cell lining of your gut from gliadin. Steamed vegetables are very important. They can be a good source of some of these nutrients, but they got to be cooked. Vegetables need to be cooked because vegetables in nature are poison. So remember that. Liver.
5: Say that again.
0: Vegetables in nature are poison. They don't want to be eaten. So they contain a lot of anti-nutrients like phytic acids and tannins and different things that actually inhibit absorption of minerals.
5: So what you're te-

0: telling me is you should limit the amount of raw vegetables.
1: Absolutely.
0: Uncooked vegetables.
1: Yes, absolutely. People think, oh, I put all this raw spinach in my smoothie this morning. You're destroying your thyroid gland. It's goitrogenic. I was watching a podcast the other day about this gentleman who was working in the Amazon forest to protect the forest, not so much for protecting wildlife, but the indigenous populations that live there. And he said one of the rules is you don't eat any plants in the Amazon. Plants are poison. You only eat animal products. And throughout history, when you look at ancient cultures, that's all they ate. Plants were frivolous. They did not eat plants because they were poison. And so how we handle, they fermented their plants if they wanted to eat them. Or you cook your plants because they do contain these anti-nutrients. And a lot of us are just, and that's what the government always have told us in the past, avoid animal products, especially fat.
0: I've never had cooked arugula, though.
1: Yeah. Occasionally having a salad or something is okay, but you know, we've got this fascination. We got to eat everything raw. Well, we're eating the wrong things raw. We should have our milk raw, but we should be cooking our vegetables. Things that deplete iodine. We got fluoride and chlorine. Where do you get a lot of that? Well, just you're drinking tap water. It's high in fluoride and chlorine. Because these are halides that displace iodine. Bleached white flour. What's it bleached with? Chlorine. So almost every baked product you have is high in chlorine. And most every baked

0: So it's tearing us apart. So things that can be very good, some of the approaches we can look at to help repair the thyroid, the iodine supplementation, Lugol's iodine, potassium iodine, a prolamine iodine, can be a very important part of providing the raw material the body needs to make thyroxine. You can't make it without iodine. So, and even taking, even if you take the level of thyroxine, that's only T4, there's still many other tissues in the body that require iodine, especially breast tissue, requires iodine to be healthy. So even if you're on level thyroxine, you should still be taking iodine because you have a lot of iodine-sensitive cells in the body. Ferrofood, your iron level. Ferrofood is a great source of iodine, B12, folate, and intrinsic factors that help you absorb it. So ferrofood can be a very, very necessary to help with iodine absorption and utilization. Just because you're getting iodine doesn't mean you're absorbing it. A product called Thyroid Complex by MediHerb. It contains bladderwrack. Bladderwrack contains iodine, ashwagandha for adrenal function, because remember, those two work together. Bacopa supports thyroid function. That's in Thyroid Complex. Selenium. You need, like we said, adrenal support. A product called Thytrophin, because a lot of problems, iodine or thyroid issues, are autoimmune. So Thytrophin contains cytosol extract of thyroid. So it helps dampen the immune response to the thyroid. This, I've seen so many people benefited from just taking something called a protomorphogen, which is Thytrophin, is one, a protomorphogen for the thyroid. So these sources of selenium in the standard process product, E2, Immuplex, Cataplex E, those are all great sources. We also need to address gut health, because if it doesn't matter if you're not eating healthy and your gut's not healthy, that can be a problem of absorbing nutrients. So acidophilus and super enzymes. Because you need an acidic stomach to absorb minerals like iron. If your stomach is not acidic, we're all on these antacids, and so we're not absorbing the nutrients. Lacto-fermented foods, vinegar, apple cider vinegar, a kombucha. But make sure you don't drink the same brand all the time, because you want to develop monocultures within the gut. So change brands and look for brands that don't have sugar, because that feeds the wrong kind of bacteria within the gut. Avoiding high carbohydrate foods and high fat diets. Vitamin D modulates the immune system so to dampen that immune response. So you need, where's your only natural sources of vitamin D? Quit taking supplements, which are synthetic. Your natural sources of vitamin D are cod liver oil, fat, animal fat, and sunlight. And we're all told to stay out of the sun and wonder why we're struggling mightily. And if you do that, and pay attention, When we do our lab test to make sure you have run the full gamut of your T3, T4, reverse T3, and your thyroid antibodies, the TPO, the thyroid globulin antibodies as well, not just the TSH, these can provide you an entire picture of what's going on with the thyroid. So, and when you do that, and sometimes you'll have to insist upon that with your doctor, because sometimes they're not familiar with all these tests. So you got to be persistent. Hey, you work for me.
1: Don't get too close, the duck said. Adios. Then he waddled away, waddle, waddle. Then he waddled away, waddle, waddle, waddle. Then he waddled away.
0: You know, seek
1: waddle,
0: wisdom, waddle, seek truth, and seek the light.
2: And appreciate you stopping by, Dr. John.
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2: We'll be back with more of the Bob Jones Show. This is KEYS, Corpus Christi, Texas. It is now 8 o'clock. This for Haven
0: and Graceland.
2: Got any
1: grapes?
2: This is funny.
0: Kind of catchy.
1: And the man just stopped. Then he started to smile. He started to laugh. He laughed for a while. He said,
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4: 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You are listening to the O'Reilly Update. Coming up next, the news with Mike Slater.
5: Thank you, Bill. It is Thursday, May 14th, 2026. Here's what's happening today in America. A Beijing welcome, WASH confirmed, anti-task force in action, and a national jubilee. It's all coming up. Then Bill's going to be here with your message of the day. But first, China has rolled out the red card.

0: carpet in Beijing. The president was greeted by the Chinese Vice President Han Zheng and also the Chinese ambassador to America. Han attended President Trump's second inauguration just a couple months ago, becoming the most senior Chinese official to attend an American presidential inauguration. Trump's visit to Beijing is the first by an American president in 9 years. The last president to do it was him in 2017. In addition to a full military honor guard and band, the reception ceremony featured about 300 Chinese students waving communist Chinese and American flags. The Senate voted yesterday to confirm the new chairman of the Federal Reserve, Kevin Warsh. Warsh can now replace the outgoing Jerome Powell when his term ends tomorrow. It was a 54-45 vote. He comes at an interesting moment as inflation is above the Fed's 2% target, but the president pressured the last chairman of the Fed to lower rates. Kevin Hassett is the director of the White House's National Economic Council. He said he believes the markets are relieved that Warsh is, quote, going to help lower interest rates over time. The vice president held a press conference with the anti-fraud task force that he is leading. The task force recently shut down 800 fraudulent hospices in L.A. alone, suspending $1.4 billion in fraudulent payments. Vance warned Wednesday that states could lose federal funding if they fail to aggressively pursue Medicaid fraud. He said, "We are sending letters that will require the states to show that they are effectively and aggressively prosecuting Medicaid fraud in their states." Vance said Ohio, a red state, and Maryland, a blue state, have been good examples of states they've been working with that are taking, quote, fraud seriously. The governor of Ohio issued a press release yesterday as well, announcing a series of new measures that Ohio's taking to crack down on suspected fraud, including a six-month moratorium on new home health care and hospice providers enrolled on Medicaid. The Trump administration is hosting an all-day prayer event on the National Mall on Sunday. It's called Rededicate 250, National Jubilee of Prayer, Praise, and Thanksgiving, part of our 250th anniversary of celebrations. 9 hours and dozens of Christian speakers, some politicians as well, Pete Hegseth, Marco Rubio, Speaker of the House Mike Johnson, among many others. The executive director of 250 said, "We are focusing on our heritage as a Judeo-Christian nation." Gates open at 9 a.m. The event ends at 6 p.m. I'm Mike Slater from youtube.com/@politicsbyfaith. Bill O'Reilly has your message of the day. Next.
1: 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On this Thursday, a new Atlas poll spotlights Secretary of State Marco Rubio as being 15 points ahead of Vice President Vance with likely Republican voters for the 2028 election. That's not surprising. Rubio presents himself well, is articulate enough to explain problems like Pope Leo. He comes across as smart and non-threatening. Mr. Vance has been a good soldier for President Trump, but he has been identified as favoring a few extremists. Also, he reportedly opposed the Iranian action, losing him credibility with the president, whose endorsement GOP candidates will avidly seek in 2028. If Marco Rubio decides to run, he will capture many Hispanic voters, which Republicans badly need. So the Secretary of State is in a good position. If the primary were held tomorrow, I believe he would win. On the other side, Democrats are without much leadership. High prices for consumers are keeping the Dems afloat. That situation could turn around fast, but even if it doesn't, Marco Rubio has to be considered.

0: With more frequency than you know, I get calls and emails from people dealing with the recent loss of a spouse or a parent. You can hear the struggle and the heartache they've been experiencing. And at a time they should be grieving, what breaks my heart the most is the strain and tension they're going through because of money, especially when it's a situation that could have been avoided. 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

0: Hey guys, George Camel here. 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
2: Keys.
3: Matthew is in Boston. Hi, Matthew. How are you?
4: Hi, David. How are you?
3: Better than I deserve. How can we help?
4: So I'm calling because I'm kind of in a spot where we're not really sure what to do anymore. My wife and I, she lost her job almost 2 years now. And we're kind of, we've been just kind of racking in credit cards every month to kind of pay for bills and pay for everything going on.
3: Why hasn't she gotten a job in 2 years?
4: So she got laid off during her maternity leave. She did get like a long severance for that. And just now she's about to have a second baby. So she's been in there during this time. And then she has been working kind of like an administrative role with her cousin, not getting nearly as much about like, you know, she went from probably $5,000 a month to about $2,000 a month now.
3: And what do you make?
4: With my, I make about $4,500. A month.
3: And what do you do?
4: Accounting.
3: Okay. And so if she got laid off during maternity, she had the baby, and you guys knew you weren't making it, why did you keep doing exactly the same thing for 2 years?
4: Well, I think we have just kind of our principles of, you know, we didn't want to pay for daycare, especially since it's so expensive up here. And, you know, being at home, I work from home and then she is also at home. So, she's kind of just watching our daughter. And then also,
3: you're still not answering my question. None of that changes the fact that you were going in the hole every month and you kept doing that for 2 years. Why? Why didn't you change something?
4: Yeah, I mean, I think that's a very good question. I think we were just kind of a little naive, and now we're at the point where, I mean, we're going to look into it regardless because we were trying to get out of Massachusetts, yeah. But we're
3: so you have a second child on the way, right?
4: Save us. Yes.
3: Okay. All right. And you make $4,500. And what is your? How much debt do you guys have, not counting your home?
4: So not counting the home, it's about $30,000, and that's pretty well. Should I include student loans as well?
3: Mm-hmm. Yeah.
4: So with student loans, probably about $50,000.
3: So about 20 in student loans. What's the 20 in student loans? So what's the 30?
4: It's pretty much all credit cards now.
3: Okay. Yeah. No card debt.
4: $30,000 in credit cards. We do have a. Actually, yes, we do have a car as well. There's about $20,000 on the car left to pay.
3: Mm-hmm, mm-hmm. And what is it? What kind of
4: what
3: car?
4: What the car is?
3: Yeah, what kind of car?
4: Just a Tesla Model Y.
3: Okay, all right. That car will bring more than $20,000, won't it?
4: Possibly. It's

0: Coming up on Chris 6, the latest on Corpus Christi's mayor fighting back against an effort to remove her from office as a federal court hearing is scheduled for next week. Plus, after flames ripped through Marker 37 earlier on this year, the rebuild isn't just restoring what was lost. We'll show you how it's coming back with a vision far bigger than before. And how Monday's storm caused damage to several different vehicles. What residents of an apartment complex are being told. Good afternoon, everyone. Thank you so much for joining us. I'm Brian Hoffman. Well, a federal court hearing for the removal of Corpus Christi Mayor Paulette Guajardo will take place in Nueces County. It was originally set to take place in Houston. The mayor wants a judge to stop removal proceedings started by a citizen petition. Guajardo says that the process violates her rights. She denies any wrongdoing. The hearing is expected to take place on Monday. Many residents are still cleaning up after Monday morning's storm. Our neighbor news reporter Stephanie Molina shows us how it brought down a carport roof, causing damage to several cars.
1: On the 11th, my husband and I woke up to carports, both of them collapsed on top of each other.
2: On Wednesday, Caroline Schultz, a resident at Breakers on Saratoga Apartments, walked us through what happened when an apartment carport collapsed. She says four other cars were also trapped under the collapsed structure, with three of them suffering significant damage alongside hers.
1: I have some hood damage, but it's not as bad. And the guys were really nice that were working on it. They got my car out immediately, like snuck it through a little corner. It was amazing. But the other cars, not so much.
2: While we were out there, some workers were trying to remove the collapsed structure. Schultz took pictures that she says showed rust on the carport.
1: There's a

0: ton of rust on there. It almost looks like paper thin. And if you look down deep in the holes, there's just a lot of like debris and rust, and it just, something doesn't look right.
1: On Thursday, I went to the apartment complex to find out if owners of the damaged vehicles will have to pay out of pocket for damage. Staff on site told me I would need to contact the property manager for comment.
2: So that is what I was told. So I'm going to call this lady later and see kind of what is the situation for neighbors here at Breakers.
1: However, once I called the property manager.
2: So you guys wouldn't want to do any quick interview over the phone or just any comment?
1: They chose not to comment. However, they did mention information will be relayed to residents.
0: Up until now, like, everything's been good. They've always been really kind. So I'm expecting the best.
3: Ms. Schultz says she is in communication with the apartment complex, and we'll see how the issue will be resolved. If you missed this morning's water briefing, we're going to have it on our Chris 6 YouTube page. Just look for our Running Dry playlist.
4: Well, howdy and happy Friday. Coastal Bend, taking a look through our Coastal Bend Weather Watchers group, saw this great shot from this morning. Thank you to Chris White for sending this one in from Padre Island. Some great colors going up in the sky there as the sun's coming up. If you get any good sunrises like this or sunsets, hopefully you also send in a quick picture. Might just find yours also featured on one of our broadcasts. As we're heading through the hour-by-hour forecast, we're on the warm-up, but also a little bit breezy out there. Winds out of the southeast into the afternoon, about 22 to 23 miles an hour sustained, but going to be gusting higher than that. We're also fairly warm, chasing 89 degrees for our daytime high. Either way, going to round out in those upper 80s here in Corpus Christi, maybe even touching up to 90 over by CCIA. And as you work your way inland, likely to hit those 90s, especially for areas towards Robstown, Alice, and as you work your way further west there in Ferry, even chasing the mid-90s for your daytime highs. Just a little cooler, closer to the coast, 82 there for Port Aransas. Rockport also chasing 82 degrees, but plenty of humidity to go around. And like we talked about, those winds going to gust a little bit higher than that 20-mile-an-hour mark. Might see some of them pushing 30 miles an hour into the afternoon before slowly coming down as we head in towards tonight if you have any of those Friday night plans, but still going to be a little breezy out there. For your weekend forecast, looking warm and humid out there. The heat and humidity is going to be the main story for us. 89 once again, my forecast for tomorrow here in Corpus Christi, chasing 90 for Sunday, and a little bit warmer than that for all of our inland neighborhoods. And with humidity to go around, we're going to be feeling very warm into the weekend. Luckily, all this humidity is going to go somewhere as we're heading in towards next week in the back end of the 7-day forecast. The rain chances reappear towards Wednesday.
5: I'm your neighborhood news reporter Jacob Daniels, and back in February, a fire tore through these docks at Market 37, destroying boats and hundreds of feet of pier. And since then, it's come a long way.
6: I reported on that fire that broke out on the morning of February 23rd, destroying at least 20 boats and tearing through boat slips 14 through 34. And the cause? Investigators say may never be known. However, for people who have called this place home, like Christopher Greger, who's lived in Corpus since 1982 and is also a Flower Bluff alumni, like me, giving up on Marker 37 was never an option.
7: This is iconic Corpus Christi right here. I mean, for as long as I can remember, these docks, Snoopy's, everything around this area has been here.
6: 3 months later, Marker 37 is fighting back. The marina recently brought its fuel dock back online, a major milestone for the hundreds of boaters and fishing guides who depend on it every weekend.
7: It's nice. I mean, you know, I don't have to run all the way to Port Aransas. It's 18 miles north, and having Packery Channel open here with this size boat is convenient for allowing me to get fuel here and then run offshore and do some fishing.
6: And boaters say having that fuel close by makes all the difference.
8: It's perfect. It's awesome. We're here every weekend. I mean, it's super convenient. It sucked when they were closed down after it burnt, but now that it's back up and running, we're happy to have it back.
6: For the people who work here, the months without fuel took a real toll.
9: That is a huge financial impact for us because we didn't have fuel for several months. But now that we have the guides and all the fishermen are very happy to see that happening.
6: The marina is also looking ahead with plans for a new boardwalk where boaters can bring their families to anchor and dine along the water.
5: The fuel is back on and the new deck is going up. For people who call this marina home, Marker 37 is slowly but surely coming back. Reporting on the island, Jacob Daniels, Chris 6 News.
3: Well, before Beach to Bay gets underway, here's what you'll need to know if you prepared for the marathon. So packet pickup did start at 9 this morning. That took place over at Texas A&M Corpus Christi Dugan Wellness Center. Teams will be listed in alphabetical order. They were listed, I should

0: say, by team captain's last name. The person picking up the packet needs to know your bib number, though. There will be parking available for those running in the marathon over the weekend. One of the locations includes the parking lot at the Old Sunrise Mall. There's also extra parking that will be available over at the First Baptist Church of Corpus Christi. That's over on Ocean Drive across from Nueces County Victims Memorial Garden. The shuttle will run from 9 a.m. until noon from the church to the finish line. The first leg of the marathon starts at 7 tomorrow morning. It'll be over at the intersection of Elf Road and Access Road 5. The route will then go near Bob Hall Pier to the Causeway Bridge to Flower Bluff, the Navy Air Station Northgate, and ending near Water's Edge Park. The U.S. government is suing Chick-fil-A. A lawsuit claims religious discrimination when it denied a manager Saturday Sabbaths. The Equal Employment Opportunity Commission says that's the Sabbath day for their denomination. A worker claims that the franchise operator initially honored her request, but then later scheduled her on Saturdays. She was told to take a lower-paying job and was fired when she declined. Thousands of Cozyland Children's Tower stools being recalled today. Regulators say that they can collapse or tip over. So far, there have been 8 injuries. The affected stools are natural bamboo or gray and 35 inches tall. They were sold on Amazon between April 2021 and November of 2025 for about $70. Repair kits will be mailed to customers that reach out to the company. Being recalled today are Z-Willing electric water kettles. This is because the handles can loosen, fall off, and cause some burns. Owners of the Affinity kettles are asked to stop using them immediately. Customers can visit the company's website for instructions on how to get that refund. The Postal Service has new stamps honoring our national bird. The Forever stamps show bald eagles at different stages of life. They feature 5 illustrations ranging from 1 week old to 4 years old. The artist hopes that the stamps spark curiosity about the bald eagle. After the break, we're going to have a look at some of the groovy, spooky, and even patriotic events taking place in our Coastal Bend weekend.
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2: You know, thousands of people will be lacing up their shoes for Beach to Bay this weekend. 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There are still plenty of ways to have finish line worthy weekends. And here's a look at what's happening this weekend, starting in Corpus Christi.
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1: June 1st is right around the corner, and TxDOT is preparing to protect the coast this hurricane season. Crews practiced putting up a massive storm surge wall in Aransas Pass. The wall is 80 feet wide and 10 feet tall. It sits on State Highway 361 near the Dale Miller Bridge. The wall closes a gap in the city's levee system to block rising water. Crews say that this annual drill keeps their skills sharp.
2: So we come out here annually to do this drill for TxDOT to freshen and sharpen up our skills, but also to train the new people that didn't work here a year ago at TxDOT the last time we did this drill.
1: So in a real emergency, it takes crews about 2 to 3 hours to build the entire wall. They stagger the installation to leave one lane of traffic open. This allows ferries to continue evacuating people from Port Aransas as long as the Coast Guard allows.
3: Well, hey there and happy Friday, Coastal Bend. Taking a look at our studio sky cam, you can see plenty of sunshine as we're heading into our Friday afternoon with downtown in view, and we are on the warm-up thanks to that sunshine. And the future tracker going to be pushing us to the 90s for a lot of our inland neighborhoods as we're heading in towards that 4 p.m. hour. Orange Grove, 90 degrees, maybe 94 there in Freer. My forecast calling for 89 here in Corpus Christi and a little bit of a cool down closer to the coast in those low to mid 80s there in Aransas Pass and Port Aransas. But as we head into the morning hours, well, at least tonight, either way, going to be a slow cool down for us. We'll have plenty of humidity in store, upper 70s by 10 p.m. if you have any of those Friday night plans. And going into tomorrow morning, pretty similar, still around those mid to upper 70s for most of us. If you're heading out to Beach to Bay tomorrow, looking like a pretty warm one to start, and then only getting warmer into the afternoon. Once again, to the 90s for our inland neighborhoods, mid 80s to upper 80s here in Corpus Christi, like I think 89 degrees at least over by CCIA, and then a little bit cooler as you work your way closer to the water as per usual. But as we're going towards Beach to Bay tomorrow, like we talked about, feeling a little bit warmer than those actual air temperatures, starting off about 76 degrees I'm calling for, but then feeling like 80 out there, and then feeling even warmer as we're heading into the afternoon, 1 p.m., feeling like 92 here in Corpus Christi. Also going to be still fairly breezy out there, winds out of the southeast 15 to 20 miles an hour. It'll be at your back if you're one of the runners, so keep that in mind, might help you out just a little bit as we're heading into tomorrow. As we're working through the 7-day forecast though, practice that heat safety as we're heading into the weekend. Going to be very warm out there through Monday. Luckily, rain chances reappear on the board as we head towards the middle of next week.
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5: Hey everyone, I'm Larissa Liska in Beeville, a neutral site for a regional final fourth round softball series featuring one of the Coastal Bend's top ranked programs. In 3A Division II, the 2-ranked Santa Gertrudis Academy Lady Lions face the 11-ranked Jordanton Squaws for game one.
6: Jordanton gets on the board in the first, bases loaded. Savannah Schuchart hits a hard chopper to the shortstop. Little bobble and Laney Brion score. Squaws are up 1-0. SGA ties it up in the second. Deandra Fernandez hits a deep sack fly to center field, gives Lexi Ruiz time to tag up and jog home, and it's a 1-1 game. The Lady Lions get hot in the fourth. Arabella De Leon sends a fly ball to center field. That's good for a go-ahead RBI single, and SGA is up 2-1. One out later, Fernandez back at the plate. She singles on a hard grounder to center, brings home Savannah Perales and De Leon. Lady Lions lead 4-1, and SGA wins game one, 9-1. Game two is Friday at 5 p.m. at Beeville. In 4A Division II baseball, the Robstown Cotton Pickers matched up with Floresville for the regional semifinal. Let's go to game one. Floresville gets hot in the first, up 2-0. Nolan Westbrook hits a chopper to fielder's choice. Robstown gets an out, but Austin Byers scores. Tigers lead by 3. Second inning, check out Robstown's Paxton Salinas. He hammers the ball and goes yard. A solo home run over the left field wall, and the Cotton Pickers close.

0: the gap 3-1. Bottom of the second, Floresville adds to their lead. Jacob Guevara trades places with Isaiah Jimenez, doubles on a fly ball to left field. Tigers go up 4-1, and Floresville wins 11-1. Game 2 is Friday at 5 p.m. at Coastal Bend College in Beeville. In 3A Division 1, 2-ranked London won Game 1 on Wednesday 3-0. The Pirates look to sweep the regional semifinal against 25-ranked Goliad in Game 2. Fast forward to the fourth, tied at 4-all. London's Max Carrion on a two-out rally hits a deep shot to the left field corner. That gives Christian Villegas all day to sprint from first to home. The Pirates are up 5-4. Goliad ties it up in the fifth. Coy Stang delivers to the shortstop. Rare miss, and Barrett Irwin takes advantage, tying it up at 5-all. London responds in the bottom frame. Junior Aiden Salinas sends this one to the moon. The ball is long gone for a two-run homer. The Miami commit gives the Pirates a 7-5 lead. And London finds a way to hold off Goliad 8-6 for the series sweep. The Pirates will play the winner of Falfurrias and Marion. Shout out to London freshman high jumper Alana Williams on becoming the first Lady Pirate to win a track and field state championship in program history. She cleared 5'7" at the UIL 3A state meet in Austin. Also, shout out to JB Kazanjian from Kingsville. The junior defended her state title in the UIL 4A 100 hurdles in 13.58 seconds. I'm Laura Saliska, Chris 6 Sports.
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0: I answered the call, and even though I no longer wear the uniform, I am still a Marine. 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Always.
1: As the weather's starting to warm up and the official start to grilling and picnic season is just a few weeks away, I thought it was the perfect time to share a recipe that is bright and sunny. It's ambrosia, and it's a dish that is often the center of debate. Some folks think that it's a side dish, while others insist it's a dessert. Either way, it's downright tasty. And it goes together like this. We place a couple of eggs in a double boiler, or if you don't have one, you can simply place a heat-proof bowl over a pot of simmering water. Now to that, we add some vinegar and sugar and whisk it until it starts to thicken up. Then we take it off the heat and stir in some butter before letting it cool. Once it's cool, we fold it into some whipped topping. And after it's mixed, we stir in some pineapple, cherries, mandarin oranges, coconut, and mini marshmallows. Try not to overmix it so the fruit doesn't break up. And whether you serve this as a change of pace side dish or as a refreshing dessert, everyone will go back for more. It's really that good. I do hope you'll go online and get the recipe for our Tutti Frutti Ambrosia so you'll have a new side dish or a dessert to serve all summer long. I'm Howard with Always Hungry Kelly from the Mr. Food Test Kitchen, where today we found an easier way for you to say, ooh, it's so good. Mm-hmm. Mm-mm. What do you think, Carol?
2: For our KZTV viewers, thank you so much for joining us today. But if you're watching us on Chris 6, listening on 1440 Keys, stay tuned for another half hour of neighborhood news and weather. That's right after the break.
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5: Good afternoon, everyone. Thank you so much for joining us. I'm Brian Hoffman. Well, a federal court hearing for the removal of Corpus Christi Mayor Paulette Guajardo will take place in Nueces County. It was originally set to take place in Houston. The mayor wants a judge to stop removal proceedings started by a citizen petition. Guajardo says that the process violates her rights. She denies any wrongdoing. The hearing is expected to take place on Monday. Many residents are still cleaning up after Monday morning's storm. Our neighbor news reporter Stephanie Molina shows us how it brought down a carport roof, causing damage to several cars.
6: On the 11th, my husband and I woke up to carports, both of them collapsed on top of each other.
7: On Wednesday, Caroline Schultz, a resident at Breakers on Saratoga Apartments, walked us through what happened when an apartment carport collapsed. She says four other cars were also trapped under the collapsed structure, with three of them suffering significant damage alongside hers.
6: I have some hood damage, but it's not as bad. And the guys were really nice that were working on it. They got my car out immediately, like snuck it through a little corner. It was amazing. But the other cars, not so much.
7: While we were out there, some workers were trying to remove the collapsed structure. Schultz took pictures that she says showed rust on the carport.
6: There's a ton of rust on there. It almost looks like paper thin. And if you look down deep in the holes, there's just a lot of like debris and rust, and it just, something doesn't look right.
7: On Thursday, I went to the apartment complex to find out if owners of the damaged vehicles will have to pay out of pocket for damage. Staff on site told me I would need to contact the property manager for comment.
8: So that is what I was told. So I'm going to call this lady later and see kind of what is the situation for neighbors here at Breakers.
7: However, once I called the property manager.
8: So you guys wouldn't want to do any quick interview over the phone or just any comment?
7: They chose not to comment. However, they did mention information will be relayed to residents.
6: Up until now, like, everything's been good. They've always been really kind. So I'm expecting the best.
5: Ms. Schultz says she is in communication with the apartment complex and we'll see how the issue will be resolved. If you missed this morning's water briefing, we're going to have it on our Chris 6 YouTube page. Just look for our Running Dry playlist.
9: Well, howdy and happy Friday. Coastal Bend, taking a look through our Coastal Bend Weather Watchers group, saw this great shot from this morning. Thank you to Chris White for sending this one in from Padre Island. Just some great colors going up in the sky there as the sun's coming up. If you get any good sunrises like this or sunsets, hopefully you also send in a quick picture. Might just find yours also featured on one of our broadcasts. As we're heading through the hour-by-hour forecast, we're on the warm-up, but also a little bit breezy out there. Winds out of the southeast into the afternoon, about 22 to 23 miles an hour sustained, but going to be gusting higher than that. We're also fairly warm, chasing 89 degrees for our daytime high. Either way, going to round out in those upper 80s here in Corpus Christi, maybe even touching up to 90 over by CCIA. And as you work your way inland, likely to hit those 90s, especially for areas towards Robstown, Alice, and as you work your way further west there in Ferry, even chasing the mid-90s for your daytime highs. Just a little cooler, closer to the coast, 82 there for Port Aransas. Rockport also chasing 82 degrees, but plenty of humidity to go around. And like we talked about, those winds going to gust a little bit higher than that 20-mile-an-hour mark. Might see some of them pushing 30 miles an hour. Hour into the afternoon before slowly coming down as we head in towards tonight if you have any of those Friday night plans, but still going to be a little breezy out there. For your weekend forecast, looking warm and humid out there. The heat and humidity is going to be the main story for us. 89 once again, my forecast for tomorrow here in Corpus Christi, chasing 90 for Sunday, and a little bit warmer than that for all of our inland neighborhoods. And with humidity to go around, we're going to be

0: feeling very warm into the weekend. Luckily, all this humidity is going to go somewhere as we're heading in towards next week in the back end of the 7-day forecast. The rain chances reappear towards Wednesday.
1: All right, folks, this video and this story may upset you today. A tourist from Washington State is facing federal charges after throwing a large rock at a monk seal in Hawaii. A quick warning, this video is a little hard to watch. A witness recorded the man tossing a rock over at Lani, the beloved endangered Hawaiian monk seal off of Maui Beach. Following the incident, the man was arrested and charged with violating the Endangered Species Act and the Marine Mammal Protection Act. At this hour, the Supreme Court is keeping access to the abortion pill mifepristone in place. The court ruled that it can continue to be prescribed and delivered by mail without requiring patients to attend an in-person medical appointment. The court granted emergency requests from drug manufacturers seeking to prevent any immediate changes while the case moves forward. Human remains were found at a former home where a child disappeared 4 years ago. A 6-year-old, Noel Rodriguez Alvarez, vanished in November of 2022. He was never found, but believed to be dead. Now the body is being sent to the Tarrant County Medical Examiner's Office for forensic testing. District Attorney Phil Sorrells says that his mother will be held accountable.
2: We believe we found evidence that's going to improve our case. And it remains to be seen if that turns out to be true.
1: Investigators say Cindy Rodriguez Sine fled to India with her husband and 6 other children in March of 2023. She was arrested and returned to Tarrant County last year and is facing capital murder. A former death row inmate, now free on bond after spending nearly 3 decades in prison. The U.S. Supreme Court overturned Richard Glossop's murder conviction last year. He was convicted in 1998 for the murder for hire of his boss. And the man who admitted to the killing testified against Glossop to avoid the death penalty. But that man later wrote letters asking to take back his testimony.
3: I'm just thankful for my wife and my attorneys and just happy. Yeah. Just really happy.
1: Glossop lived through 9 execution dates and ate 3 last meals behind bars. He was released Thursday after the Oklahoma Attorney General declined to support his conviction. A preliminary hearing for his new trial is scheduled for June 23rd.
4: A first-of-its-kind team is now operating inside the Robstown Police Department. The police department has officially launched an Internet Crimes Against Children task force, which is aimed at catching pedophiles online. I'm your neighborhood news reporter, Jada Jenkins, speaking with one father who tells me how he keeps his kids safe.
5: Robstown resident Daniel Flores is now facing charges connected to child pornography. That's according to arrest documents obtained by Chris 6 News. The Robstown Police Department's Internet Crime Against Children Task Force carried out the investigation.
6: You know, the internet's kind of a crazy, weird place, bigger than we think it is.
5: Sergio Solo is a father of 2 and says the thought of someone targeting children makes him sick.
6: I hate it. You know, it's a horrible thing, and it's something you don't want any parent to go through.
5: He tells me Robstown Police officially joining the task force brings him some relief.
6: It's good to crack it down on that and try to get ahead of it before it gets even worse.
5: I spent the last few days researching the task force and learned it's the department's first time in its history having specific resources to track child predators online. Robstown Police Chief Mike Tamez told me these crackdowns are becoming more important as children spend more time online.
7: Right, so there's a lot of social media platforms out there that can exploit children. We see it across the country every day.
5: Chief Tamez says this new partnership with federal and state agencies will help track down more online predators. And while police say they'll do their part to track down predators, Solo says parents still have to stay alert online.
6: You can tell your kids don't give out your phone number, don't give out what grade you're in, what school you go to, and they'll still, you know, get that information out because they think they're talking to another kid.
1: Now that was Jada Jenkins reporting. Neighbors say that they will help the Robstown Police Department in any way to help keep their kids safe.
8: I'm John Matarese. With the high cost of gas and downtown parking, think of what you spend on commuting. Well, now think of how much you might save carpooling. I'll explain.

0: Gas and downtown parking, think of what you spend on commuting. Well, now think of how much you might save carpooling. I'll explain.
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5: Oh, hey there, and happy Friday, Coastal Bend. Taking a look at our studios.

for a lot of our inland neighborhoods as we're heading in towards that 4 p.m. hour. Orange Grove, 90 degrees, maybe 94 there in Freer. My forecast calling for 89 here in Corpus Christi and a little bit of a cool down closer to the coast in those low to mid 80s there in Aransas Pass and Port Aransas. But as we head into the morning hours, well, at least tonight, either way, going to be a slow cool down for us. We'll have plenty of humidity in store, upper 70s by 10 p.m. if you have any of those Friday night plans. And going into tomorrow morning, pretty similar.

0: like a pretty warm one to start, and then only getting warmer into the afternoon. Once again, to the 90s for our inland neighborhoods, mid-80s to upper 80s here in Corpus Christi, like I think 89 degrees at least over by CCIA, and then a little bit cooler as you work your way closer to the water as per usual. But as we're going towards Beach to Bay tomorrow, like we talked about, feeling a little bit warmer than those actual air temperatures, starting off about 76 degrees I'm calling for, but then feeling like 80 out there, and then feeling even warmer as we're heading into the afternoon, 1 p.m., feeling like 92 here in Corpus Christi. Also going to be still fairly breezy out there. Winds out of the southeast, 15 to 20 miles an hour. It'll be at your back if you're one of the runners, so keep that in mind. Might help you out just a little bit as we're heading into tomorrow. As we're working through the 7-day forecast, though, practice that heat safety as we're heading into the weekend. Going to be very warm out there through Monday. Luckily, rain chances reappear on the board as we head towards the middle of next week.
1: 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Scripps News Group consumer reporter John Matarese is a passenger princess in this one, and he looks at how much carpooling can save you each year so you don't waste your money.
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3: You know, thousands of people will be lacing up their shoes for Beach to Bay this weekend. But if you didn't make that cut before it sold out, do not throw in the towel just yet. There are still plenty of ways to have finish line worthy weekends. 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
3: 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The American Music Awards will give its Lifetime Achievement Award to a British rocker this year. 80s icon Billy Idol, and one of my idols, will not only receive the award, he's also going to perform at the AMAs on May 25th. He's expected to do a melody of some of his greatest hits. 2026 shaping up to be a good year for Idol as well. He will be inducted into the Rock and Roll Hall of Fame this year. Recognition for the rock and roll icon Richie Valens. City of San Fernando placed a historical marker to the first stage of his performance. The landmark status is placed at the American Legion Hall. The event took place on what would have been Valens' 85th birthday. Valens was killed in a plane crash on February 3rd, 1959. He was 17 years old.
6: I miss him a lot, and I wish he was here. I'm sure someplace up there he's really having a great time checking out all the people that were down here.
3: The Big Bopper and Buddy Holly, who were also killed in the plane crash, are buried in Texas. Richie Valens was laid to rest in California. Zoos in Boston and Pittsburgh have agreed to an exchange of gorillas. The Pittsburgh Zoo and Aquarium is sending Frankie, a 7-year-old male western lowland gorilla, to Boston's Franklin Park Zoo. In exchange, that Boston Zoo is sending 33-year-old Little Joe, he's a silverback, to Pittsburgh. The trade is tied to the American Association of Zoos and Aquariums Gorilla Species Survival Plan.

0: A new fish species has been named after a Sesame Street character. Can you see the resemblance right here to Snuffleupagus? That's Big Bird's woolly sidekick. The fish was first spotted in Papua New Guinea back in 2001. Then a pair of the fish were actually found again in 2020, giving researchers enough evidence to describe the new species of hairy ghost piperfish for the first time in the Journal of Fish Biology. The nonprofit behind Sesame Street gave its blessing to name the species after Snuffy. Stay with us, folks. We have one final check-in on the weather right after this.
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4: Well, hey there, once again, Coastal Bend. Looking at our rain chances over the next few days, not going to need that umbrella into the weekend, it looks like. It may be some morning drizzle at most, but as we're going in towards next week, you don't want it too far back. As we're heading in towards Wednesday through Thursday, especially, and maybe even in towards Friday, might be picking up some of those scattered thunderstorms once again across the region, but make sure to stay tuned for updates on that forecast as we head through the weekend and to start off next week. Either way, for now, practice that heat safety, chasing 90 degrees by Sunday before the rain chances finally reappear.
5: Well, that is going to do it for us for our Friday broadcast. Thank you so much for being here, folks. We'll be back later on tonight with even more news from your neighborhood. But until then, I'm Brian Hoffman, and you, well, you're just amazing.

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0: of suffering, and eventually dying several hours before arriving from what is commonly known as a heat stroke.
1: The victims were previously identified as five males, one female, ranging in age from 14 to 56. Small cities in big Texas metro areas, the fastest growing municipalities, according to the latest figures from the Census Bureau. It says Salina, Princeton, Melissa, and Anna, all parts of the Dallas-Fort Worth metroplex, were the numbers 1, 3, 4, and 5 fastest growing cities in the country, of the cities with populations of 20,000 or more. More of these stories at Town Hall.
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3: This afternoon, expect a breezy day with clouds clearing to reveal some sunshine, reaching a high of 90. Tonight will be mainly clear with a low of 73. Tomorrow will bring cloudy and breezy conditions with a high of 90. Saturday, anticipate a breezy day with a mix of clouds and sunshine, reaching a high of 89. Sunday will start with strong thunderstorms in the morning, followed by windy and humid weather with plenty of clouds and a high of 88. With your AccuWeather forecast, I'm meteorologist Joe Lundberg.
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0: perspective of, I have something, I have a gig, so I'm not desperate. And that's going to help him have more opportunity to find what it is that he's really looking for. So there is like a silver lining to this cloud. But my biggest thing going forward is, I think you both have learned the lesson of, we have to ask our questions early and make sure we're getting very clear answers, making sure things are documented in writing. And I have a feeling, I don't know, Leah, but you can, when you're in the interview process, you can start to sense what people's character is like. Are they wishy-washy? Are they putting you off? Is, you know, that sort of thing. And I think that you're going to, you can chalk that up to experience at this point and going forward.
1: And I need a job right now. I'm going to take what I can get. I support that.
0: Yeah, for sure.
1: But if your boss isn't a person of character, I'm going to get out of there.

0: I've been doing this show for over 30 years, and some of the saddest calls I've taken are from situations that are completely preventable.
1: Yeah, and what's so hard is I feel like one of those, especially the ones that I'm like, oh, it's terrible, are people that call in and their spouse has passed away suddenly and they don't have life insurance. When you have to think through, how am I going to pay my bills?
0: How am I going to eat next week?
1: Yeah, the middle of all that grief, like it's terrible. And so life insurance is the one thing, especially as a mom with three little kids, that I'm like so big on for people to get because it's inexpensive. 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
0: And it doesn't cost much because Xander shops among a gazillion different companies. 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
2: Get ready

0: no possible win here.
1: Yeah, and I don't like the fact that, like, well, the temptation is there that you can withdraw anytime you want.
2: That's right.
1: I don't like
0: exactly.
2: And has he, and I don't know if he's gone so far as to say, I ran the numbers like this, and I ran the numbers like this, and here's how much faster we could do it. Here's the exact amount of money that we've saved. I mean, obviously, John or I mean, you would have to play a perfect game, I feel like, in order for this to...

0: house in 72 months at $200,000, the remaining balance, plus our 2.7% mortgage. 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It could go way up.
1: And with the temptation that we could spend against it.
0: Right.
1: Yeah.
0: It's just total madness.
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14: I totally robbed you guys blind last segment, but it was very informative. So we don't have Days of these United States today because your hostess wouldn't shut up. That's all right. It's what we do. So coming up next hour, AG Ken Paxton is going to be joining us. Texans owe him a big, big giant thank you because he saved them with taxes. We're going to talk about that. We're also going to get into some Islamism. In L.A., the one chick who's running for mayor wants to ban barbecuing.
15: What?
14: 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We got some two-way stuff. Virginia, of course, as you know. Don't go anywhere or we'll find you and we'll force you to watch.
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0: AC going at Mrs. Guerrero's place.
1: Great job, Jesse.
0: Now I'm on my way to fix a grumpy air conditioner for Mr. Wilfum.
1: Sounds good. So, why were you calling me on the radio?
0: Oh, that. I just wanted to let you know I'm doing well on my own, sir.
1: That's great to hear, Jesse.
0: I was afraid I'd feel inadequate without my trainer Oscar beside me.
1: That's natural.
0: But it's funny, sir. I can hear his voice in my head whenever I have a problem.
1: And what does he tell you?
0: He whispers the solution to me, and his answers always work.
1: I guess you were trained well, Jesse.
0: Do you know what he's telling me now, sir?
1: What's that?
0: He's saying I should go have lunch, and I'm right near Colair HQ. Wanna come?
2: Call Colair because we can.
1: Okay, I'll meet you by the front door.
0: Already here, sir.
1: I should have known.
3: License number 126984C.
4: 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The real Trump conservative?
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1: Welcome back to the program. Dana Lash with you. We are at the bottom of this second hour. I had to double think here. Happy Friday to you, getting you set up. So it's been a very busy time here in Texas. You know, we've got primaries, we've got runoffs, we've got all kinds of stuff happening. We have probably, I think, one of the most important Senate races in the nation happening right now. And, you know, obviously, I know you all think that the choice is incredibly

0: Ready when you are.
1: 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The real Trump conservative?
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2: This afternoon, expect a breezy day with clouds clearing to reveal some sunshine, reaching a high of 90. Tonight will be mainly clear with a low of 73. Tomorrow will bring cloudy and breezy conditions with a high of 90. Saturday, anticipate a breezy day with a mix of clouds and sunshine, reaching a high of 89. Sunday will start with strong thunderstorms in the morning, followed by windy and humid weather with plenty of clouds and a high of 88. With your AccuWeather forecast, I'm meteorologist Joe Lundberg.
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4: So me and my friends, we did not do stupid things because we would be beaten to death. We would end up on Unsolved Mysteries. There's no way we did anything like that. Today's parents are a bunch of pansies. This is what I'm telling you. You got to be very careful with media in general. And it can't just be legacy press because there's a whole new legacy press that's developing.
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4: 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Top of this third hour, Friday, getting you set up for the weekend. 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You can find us on Substack as well. 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Good things come out there on the reg. YouTube and Facebook as well. Like and subscribe. And if you missed anything from the previous 2 hours, you can always go to the podcast, download it, and get what you missed. So coming up later on here at the bottom of the hour, we're going to have, it's a packed show today, Judge Roy Altman. He's got an amazing book out. And it's Israel on Trial is what it's called. And from what I gather, this is similar to what Lee Strobel did with A Case for Christ, except Altman looks at all of the, goes back thousands of years actually to the history and does similarly with Israel. And we're going to talk with him about all of that coming up. But in the meantime, audio soundbite 16. The guy who wants to be president from California, having a little bit of a tough time. He's now going after redistricting because, as you know, Democrats have been losing their minds ever since the Supreme Court told Virginia, knock that off. And so they were real smug about redistricting, and they loved it when they thought that they could do it. But now that they can't do it and they were doing it in an unconstitutional racial manner, they had to play fair. Now they're really mad. And here's an example of it. This is Cut 16.
5: This is Jim Crow 2.0. It's sick. Stone cold racism in a scale I never thought I'd see in my lifetime. Never have seen in my lifetime. It's all happening. Bring us back to a pre-1960s world. It's jaw-dropping what's happening. It was jaw.
6: Oh my God, please.
4: I am made of questions. First off, he knows the party that did all that, right, in the 60s. Does he know the party that set the record for the filibuster and why? It was Democrats filibustering the Civil Rights Act. They set the record. It was 84 days. They filibustered his party, his ideology, filibustered the Civil Rights Act. Still the record. I don't know if he knew that or not. You know how I know it? Because I was in ninth grade and I got into a knockdown, drag-out debate with my teacher in our history class who was trying to argue with me that that wasn't the fact. And this was before Google. And I went to the library and I got the book and I dragged it back to him and I showed it to his face and he was going to try to suspend me for it. And my mom showed up with a cigarette on her lip and was like hail, H-A-I-L. So there we are. No. I come by it honest. They're upset over redistricting. Now, I don't know if you heard what Hakeem Jeffries, and I think we had the audio, but I don't think I played it. You don't have to run and get it, Juan. Poor Juan's like, I can't grow any more arms, Dana. Hakeem Jeffries had said he was talking about Republicans and redistricting, and he said that we have to push back and we have to crush their souls. Okay, first off, they're mad, but this isn't anything that Republicans did to them. These are the courts. It is the Supreme Court. And also voters. Republicans did not do this to them. Now, Kamala Harris was saying yesterday that she wants to have a summit of Democrats to talk about good ideas to deal with some of this stuff. And she was saying that we need to pack the courts and get rid of the Electoral College. So basically the failed presidential candidate was going out and talking about ways to just throw

0: rate's going down because you our crime rate's going down, not murder rate. They say our crime rate's going down, but their murder rate's increasing, but they're arguing that their crime rate's going down because you can only fudge FBI uniform crime numbers so much, right? Their crime rate's going down because they stop reporting crimes. In California, you can basically run roughshod into a retail store and nobody's going to touch you so long as you steal only under $5,000, right? So I'm saying, so they just stopped reporting the crime, or they, like in California's case, literally reclassified it. So that's why you're seeing this BS of a lower crime rate. And I've written about that a million different times, and I've compared crime statistics from different cities over a 10-year period. It's all over at Substack. And all you got to do is go up to the little search bar, and you can put it in there, and it'll pull it all up for you. And also, I've had two books on the issue. So they remember that was that's a litmus test. At least that's how, I mean, Scalia believed it's a litmus test. Clarence Thomas believes it's a litmus test. Even Alito believes that it's a litmus test. And it's one of the things that's been affirmed by Bruin. So this is not going to survive any kind of a legal fight. So the problem is that it's law right now until it's not. So we're going to watch all of that. We got a lot more on the way. 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
7: And now, all of the news you would probably miss. 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
8: So Seattle area inflation hits 4.9%, outpacing the whole nation as their energy costs soar. Who is the ruling party in Seattle? Gosh, who is it? It's not Republicans.
9: No, it's not. It's the other party.
8: It's not Libertarians.
9: No.
8: Who is it again?
9: It's Democrats.
8: Democrats?
9: Yeah.
8: It's them?
9: Yeah.
8: It's them. It literally them. A wrong way teen driver was 15 times the legal alcohol limit. If he's under 21, the legal limit is 0.02.
9: Yeah, so there's
8: how is he not dead just from drinking?
9: Right.
8: You're just made of alcohol at that point. You're entirely flammable. Bone-crushing hyenas are cleaning up city streets in Ethiopia. I'm finding, I think our police departments could get some more, you know, canine kind of help, hyenas. They're helping to clean up over there. They're being friendly. They're actually a lot larger than you.
9: Yeah.
8: They're incredibly large. So they said that they've been going around. They've gotten to know some of the people, and they take, they've been feeding them strips of meat, and then they clean up. They've been helping clean up the town, the cities. And that seems like real nice. It's nice of those hyenas to do that. Also, let's see. We've got a couple of others. I'm going to go back to this because there was a couple that I missed last time. So, There was a woman who went viral for stabbing her hairdresser over a bad haircut. She was arrested in the UK for stripping off and assaulting the police. Now, Kane normally at this point goes, I can fix her. But now he's not saying that. You can't fix this one?
10: No, she's attractive and everything, but I have to admit, I cannot fix this one.
8: I mean,
10: can't do it.
8: Yeah. She has a long name, too. She literally grabbed a kitchen knife out of her handbag and plunged it into her hairdresser's back in Brazil after she complained he ruined her fringe last week. Girl, you don't have to stab them. Gosh, just like slapping his... I'm just kidding. Don't do that either. But, I mean, she is Brazilian. She is 27, arrested on suspicion of wounding. Are you serious? Like, she's on video stabbing the dude. We suspect it may be the woman in the video here who did it. The salon staff had to overpower her, and then they called the police there. And in all due respect, like, her bangs look messed up. I just don't like her hair. I think her hair's too light, and it washes her out, and she's wearing a dress that's, like, really bad for her body type, so she might want to go and stab her stylist, too.

0: I'm just saying, because it looks really bad. Oh my gosh, I don't know what's happening. We've got so much on the way. So coming up next, Judge Roy Altman and his new book, Israel on Trial. Stick with us.
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0: 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Starting lineup for the Rouse Raiders, I'll get to here in just a second. Jordan Garza on the mound for the Eagles, going through some warm-ups, and we'll get that for you. Leading off will be the pitcher number 9, Mason Gonzalez. Batting second is the shortstop number 7, Jacob Solis. Batting in the third spot is right fielder number 27, Adolfo Rives. Batting cleanup and playing left field number 16, Joe Burry. Christian Caro steps in where number 12, batting fifth. In the sixth spot is number 6, Brody Sharp. Batting seventh, number 11, the DH, Joe Lundeen. Batting in the eighth spot, number 13, Liam Mongold. And batting ninth, number 1, Scott Knight at third base. Defensively for the Eagles, Gonzalez, Colsa, and DJ Garcia in the outfield left to right. Reyes, Trey Hernandez, Mason Colsa, and Drew Bonilla, the infielders. Ryan Morgan catching for number 9, Jordan Garza on the mound. Garza, of course, go through some of his stats for you, ladies and gentlemen. Had it pulled up right here. On the season, Garza has a .50 ERA. He's 11-1 on the year. His nice particulars here is we'll find Garza. 11 runs allowed all year long, 5 of those earned, 9 walks to 104 strikeouts. He has given up 2 home runs. A couple of guys have hit on action, but he didn't faze him one single bit. I think I remember that game as well. Our friend Marcus Cerate of Cerate Baseball Media will join us in the third and fourth innings. And, of course, producing tonight's live stream is Tyson Edwards. Glad you're with us here on News Talk KEYS 1440 AM and 98.7 FM and watching on MICSportsNetwork.com. Make sure that we can pull this up and we're live on the air and watch the video stream, and there we are. You can see it, ladies and gentlemen. Glad you're there. Hey, don't miss the final UIL state event of the year, the 2026 State Baseball Championships, June 4th through the 6th at the Dell Diamond in Round Rock. 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Gonzalez. Yesterday, 2 for 5 with a double.
1: Number 9, Mason Gonzalez.
0: Rouse jumped off to an early start last night. 4 runs in the bottom of the first inning, 2 in the second, a 6-0 lead all the way till the third inning. Garza sets. First pitch. Strike 1. He will top out at between 91 and 93 miles an hour. Depends on when he starts his long toss and how long he has to take between getting his arm ready and getting loose. That was about the second or third inning last week in FAR that he did that. Next pitch is fouled off and out of play. Had an opportunity to talk to him a little bit yesterday. He said, yeah, I started my long toss too early. I got a little cold, so he said, I won't do it today. I'm going to switch baseballs. And, of course, I knew the velocity last week from the Tampa Bay Rays scout that was down there in the valley with one of those nice radar guns. Just underway here, leading off batter is Mason Gonzalez for the Raiders. Ball 1. 1-2 the count. For those of you listening on keys, the Raiders are in their black uniforms today. It's a little bit of a hot one today, probably 90, 91 right now. The wind is blowing a little bit. I'll bring that up for you here in just a second. Hard hit right off the glove of Bonilla. Bonilla had a great opportunity with it, but nice piece of hitting from Mason Gonzalez. The runner going in for him is number 22. And pull that up here. 22 is Dylan Glenn, the courtesy runner. There's Jacob Solis. Yesterday, Solis was 2 for 4 with 2 runs, a walk, and a strikeout. Garza with an ICU throw to first. 91 degrees here. Feels like it's 88. The winds are blowing 14 miles an hour out of the southeast. Humidity is 47%. A vast difference from what we're used to back home in Corpus.

0: First pitch to Solis is low for ball one. Good crowds on hand for both teams so far, and I imagine there'll be more coming on the way here tonight. Rouse won game one last night, final score of 8-7. Sets again. Strike one, 1-1. Garza has a tendency to change his pace from time to time to work a little quicker, sometimes work a little slower. Very rarely does he work slower. Likes to keep a good, steady flow going. The nod again. And this was a more intentful throw to first, but still not trying to pick him off. Everybody getting back on the same page. One ball, one strike, just underway. One on for the Raiders here in the top half of the first. That's popped up. Bonilla is going to give a little bit of a chase, but that's going to get out of play for strike two.
1: Foul ball.
0: The clouds out there sometimes, if they stay the white level that they are and the contrast that they are, might make a little bit of difference. We've seen it a couple of series already where it's been kind of cloudy, hazy, and overcast, especially down in Corpus or the Valley, but it was hard to track the ball sometimes, right, when the sun's starting to go down and that those clouds stay that way. It's not clear, but it's not overcast either. One and two the count to Jacob Solis. Garza, a couple of throws to first. Seven pitches so far. Wanted to get the call from the umpire and wanted to make sure that the scoreboard was right, and it is. That's popped up in the air. Colsa tracking it down. And makes the grab for out number one. Up next, the right fielder number 27, Adolfo de Rivas. 0 for 2 last night, 2 runs, an RBI, and a walk. One away here in the top half of the first, one on for the Raiders. No score just yet. Wasn't sure how last night's game was going to go, and I'm really not sure how this game's going to go here, game two in the best of three game series. Garza's first pitch a tad low for ball one. Nods three times, four this time. Strike one. Nice afternoon here in this beautiful ballpark. It's really nice here at the Sunny Detmer Complex. Of course, we appreciate everybody watching on MIC Sports Network, but also everyone listening on Keys. Goes outside for ball two. A lot of umbrellas in the stands for a lot of the fans to keep the sun off. One away here in the top half of the first. Again, to keep Glenn on the bag. In the last game, Garza pitched against PSJA North. He was perfect through four. Strike two. Three up, three down. Until the fifth inning. And no, ladies and gentlemen, that

It's always your fault. Two balls, two strikes to Rivas with one away. Runner goes. Morgan, though, is a little bit high offline, but backing him up is Colsa. Stolen base for Glenn. Full count, three balls, two strikes, one out. Runner in scoring position now for the Raiders. Morgan's throw was pretty high for Hernandez, who's not a short player, but he's not exceptionally tall either. Ball four. Now coming to the plate, number 16. Going to bring up Joe Burry, cleanup spot. Yesterday, Burry was 0 for 3 with a run and a walk. Is it not on? Two to Joe Burry. Sorry about that. Trying to get the audio going. I got a couple of text messages in. Apologize for that. That's going there. We'll get the score bug working here between the innings. Thank you for the heads up on that, ladies and gentlemen. 0-2, the count with one away. Runners on first and second for the Raiders. Top half of the first. No score between Veterans Memorial and the Rouse Raiders. Thank you, Albert. Appreciate that. And Rudy, we will get that going. Okay. 1-2. Garza steps off. Out for out number two, first strikeout of the ball game for Garza. Here's Christian Caro. 1 for 4 last night with a run and 2 RBI. We'll get the work in maybe. I hope we don't have to close it out, but we'll have to see, ladies and gentlemen. Okay, gonna do it. It's live. Here we go. The lefty facing Garza, and he wants to throw to third. No. Strike number one to Caro. Runner at first and at third with two outs. Garza nods,

0: Runner goes in between. They've got him in between. Garza's going to force him back to first. And they got the out. Rivas caught down between a 1-3-6. That's going to end it. They have the scoreboard in between. They have them wrong. They have the Raiders on top to put the score for the Eagles. We'll step aside for a break. Back in just a moment.
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1: Back here at Somerset High School, ladies and gentlemen. Doug Kesterson here with you tonight. Marcus Zarate will join us in the third and fourth inning. Let's go down the starting lineup for the Veterans Memorial Eagles. Is leading off. It's catcher number two, Ryan Morgan, followed by third base number eight, John Reyes. Batting in the third spot is right fielder number 16, DJ Garcia. And batting cleanup is Jordan Garza, the pitcher for the Eagles. Trey Hernandez bats in the fifth spot. Junior Gonzalez bats in the sixth. Number six, Drew Bonilla batting seventh. Aiden Colsa batting eighth. And Julian Colsa batting in ninth spot in the out in center field. Defensively for the Raiders, Burry, Mongold, and Rivas out in the center field left and right. It's Knight, Solis, Caro, and Spates at first base tonight. Sharp is behind the plate catching for Mason Gonzalez. And we're working on the score bug. I'm not sure when I can get that going in there, but we'll just have to keep up and give you guys the score like a radio call all the time, and that's okay. 1-0 Raiders on top of the Eagles here in the bottom half of the first inning. And here's the leadoff batter for the Eagles, the catcher number two, Ryan Morgan, who smacked a two-run bomb last night in the sixth. And no doubter. First pitch, outside corner, strike one. Heard a lot of good things about the Raiders pitcher, Gonzalez. It's outside for ball one. They do not have any stats listed on Max Preps or on Game Changer. The lefty with the 1-1. 1-2. Morgan looks outside and like realized, okay. Ball two. I believe this is a Houston chapter officials. Two balls and two strikes. Morgan standing. Lefty versus lefty. Morgan fouls that back and out of play. Gonzalez with a windup. Ball three. Had to be low. Looked like it crossed the plate, but had to be low for the umpire's liking. Looked pretty good here. And Morgan chases a pitch on the outside, goes down swinging for out number one. Going to bring up John Reyes.
2: Now to the plate for the Eagles will be number eight, John Reyes.
1: Reyes was 2-for-4 last night with a run and a strikeout. First pitch to Reyes is a little bit low in there for ball one. Reyes leads the team in batting average all season. And at one point, he led the team in home runs, but that has been surpassed by Trey Hernandez, who's right in the middle of the order for the Eagles. That's a ground ball over to short, picked up and thrown over by Solis to first, and there's two down. 6-3 put out. Going to bring up now number 16, DJ Garcia.
2: Now to the plate for the Eagles, the number 16, DJ Garcia.
3: Rip one, DJ, rip one.
1: Garcia. 2-for-4 yesterday with a run and a strikeout. Swings at first pitch, knocks it back to the net for strike number one. Eagles, like many teams do, like many good teams, usually second, third inning, second time around, start to see the ball a little bit better. Would like to keep this game close, force a game three. That's low. 1-1.

Garcia with a couple of good hits yesterday. That's inside for ball two. Garcia kind of turns and contorts out of the way. 2-1 with two outs here in the bottom of the first inning. The Eagles trailing 1-0. High ball three. The hitters count for Garcia. Popped up, and it's full count. The Eagles need to win game two to force a game three, and it would be 30 minutes after the conclusion of this game here, this 5 p.m. start between these two teams. What an excellent game last night. One of the most fun games I've been a part of all season long, probably in several years. Just most competitive. Ball four to Garcia. He heads down to first with a walk. First walk issued by Gonzalez. One strikeout, one walk, and here's Jordan Garza. Garza is going to bring an extra baseball over to the ump. Standing in there. Switching baseballs out to be ready to rock and roll. Really enjoy this ballpark here at Somerset. It's despite the temperature, Garcia with a huge lead off of first. Garza rips it, base hit out of the left field. Garcia will round second and hold up there. First hit of the ball game by the Eagles. Runners at first and second with two outs, bringing up the shortstop, number 7, Trey Hernandez. The home run leader for the Eagles with 5. He hit that one last night, a solo home run in the, believe that was the, his solo home run was the second inning last night. Brian Villarreal into courtesy run for Jordan Garza, a freshman. Hernandez standing. That was high, but umpire said that's strike one. Outside, ball one. Nice trying to get that frame in there by Sharp, but probably too much. 1-1 to count. Two outs for the Eagles. Runners on first and second with Hernandez at the plate. That's low ball two. Fans definitely expressing their displeasure with the locations of the calls of the balls and strikes today. And have the mic towards the veteran side, so. Inside for ball three. Hernandez just kind of raised his arms up, let it slide underneath him. It's 3 balls and 1 strike to Trey Hernandez. On deck would be Junior Gonzalez. If Hernandez can get on. Pitch. Big hack from Hernandez. Strike two. Hot, couldn't lay off that high fastball. With these white helmets the Eagles are wearing tonight, you can definitely see on the left side on the back of the helmet the LH for Leighton Hernandez, the assistant coach at Veterans Memorial who passed away earlier this year in a tragic accident, car accident. So recognizing and honoring him all season long. And Hernandez strikes out. Second strikeout of the ballgame for Gonzalez, and the Eagles lead 2-1.

0: It's 1-0 Raiders as we go to the second inning. Stay with us.
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0: Back here, Somerset, Texas. They say time to say thank you to the sponsors, and that's our friends at AEP Texas, GTEC Communications, FX Game Exchange, and Sirate Baseball Media. 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Make sure you tell all those fine businesses and people you thank them for their support of Texas High School Baseball. Here is the leading off now, continuing his at bat is Christian Caro. He was at the plate in the rundown that Rivas got the third and final out. Caro with a fresh count takes the first pitch on the outside corner, strike one. The pitch, fouled it off for strike two. Umpire asking for a couple of baseballs. He's going to set ready to go. He's throwing now, go back to Garza. Hey, come on, let's go. Here we are. Garza wanted him to chase outside the way. He didn't go for it. It's ball one. One ball, two strikes. The Raiders lead the Eagles 1-0 here in the top of the second inning. Goes inside for ball two. Raiders, sorry. That's to the net. Caro stays alive. That had a lot of spring in it. Caught it, flipped it back out near the home plate area. New baseball back in for Garza. And he wanted another baseball again. Coach Ruiz bringing a couple of baseballs out to Ryan Morgan. And Morgan, of course, hands them to the umpire. Two balls, two strikes to the leadoff batter here in the top half of the first. The Raiders leading 1-0 over the Eagles here in game two in a best of three. The pitch outside. Full count now to Caro. Got him looking. Second strikeout of the ball game for Garza. One in the first, now one here in the second. Brings up the catcher, number six, Brody Sharp. Sharp was 1-for-4 last night with the RBI and a strikeout. And I was indeed, in fact, correct when I said that I thought that Jackson Cantu was the most that he'd ever gone in an inning or in a game, and that was the first pitch to Sharp. He's swing and a miss, strike number one. That was close, but that's ball one. The 1-1. 1-2 with a swing and a miss on Sharp.

0: Garza with a head nod. Sharp stays alive, fouling that one off. 1-2. One away here in the top half of the second inning. You can hear the wind picking up just a little bit tonight. A little bit more than last night for sure. Goes inside for ball two. But it makes the temperature out on that field much better for the guys today. I walked on it a little bit. It had a little heat to it, but not as bad as some of the fields I've been able to walk on and field before. Here's the 2-2. Outside, ball three. Garza's throwing a lot of pitches so far. He's at... They're fouling him off. They're making him battle a little bit. Back-to-back batters here in the top half of the second inning have worked a full count. Plus, the pitch. Ground ball over Hernandez. Fires over to Bonilla. Two down. Hernandez has been one of those sure gloves at short all year long, much like a lot of the infield play we saw last night from the Raiders. Again, the same thing, just some nice defense. They're both teams very good at fundamental part of the baseball game. Here's Joe Lundin, the designated hitter. He did not play in last night's game. The lefty facing Garza. First pitch outside corner, strike one. The 0-1, strike two on the outside corner. Lundin asked him what the count was and shows him. Garza ready to walk off the mound. Thought that was for sure strike three, and ump didn't move at all. It's ball one. Fans thought it was for sure, and I even thought Lundin might have thought it. Oh, he got me. The 1-2 to the net. Mason Gonzalez with the only hit of the ball game for the Raiders, the pitcher. And strike three got him looking. Third strikeout of the ballgame for Jordan Garza. 1-0 Raiders heading to the bottom of the second inning. Stay with us. We'll be back in just a moment.
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0: Back here in Somerset, Texas, the neutral site playoff location for the regional semis in game two in the best of three game series. This is the bottom of the second inning, and coming up for the Eagles as they trail the Raiders 1-0. Junior Gonzalez, Drew Bonilla, and Aiden Colsa, the 6, 7, and 8 hitters due up for Veterans Memorial here in the bottom of the second inning. Thank you to our sponsors tonight. 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Our live stream sponsors tonight, 361 Contracting, The Laundry Depot, and the law offices of William Bonilla, bringing you this fine live stream tonight. Here's Junior Gonzalez.

0: Gonzalez was 0 for 1 last night. Fastball on the outside corner, strike one. Looks a little high. Gonzalez, the shortest guy on the Eagles roster. It's not a very big strike zone. And but Gonzalez to Gonzalez shows, hey, I'm a good pitcher. I'm going to throw it right down on the plate and get you, and he did. 0-2. Gonzalez with a little lazy bloop right over the head of Caro. Everything he could to run backwards to track it down like a fly ball in the outfield, but just couldn't get there. And that's a single for Junior Gonzalez, bringing up the first baseman, number six, Drew Bonilla. Bonilla was 1 for 3 last night. And Cal Allen doing Cal Allen things. They put up a 5 spot in the bottom of the first inning. Of course, that's the number one team in Class 4A. Wire to wire. First pitch to Bonilla, nails the outside corner, strike one. Inside for ball one. Some of these fans are going to have to be careful. They're voicing their displeasure pretty well. It's a 1-ball, 1-strike count to Drew Bonilla with a one on and nobody out for the Eagles here in the bottom of the second. They trail the Rouse Raiders 1-0. Fouls that one off for strike two. 1-2. That's Cal Allen in Fredericksburg. Sorry about that. London advances to the regional final. Port Aransas split yesterday game. Plays game three on Saturday. Sinton lost game one. Plays game two Saturday. A furious one at a walk-off grand slam last night. That ball's slicing, but that should drift out of play, and it does. Nice hustle by Burry, but... There's a yellow jacket or a hornet trying to find a place on these windows above all the fans. And it had to look like a piece of something there. He wants to start building a nest. Nope, not today. 1-2. The only reason I bring it up is right in front of me on the window where I'm looking through. 1-ball, 2-strikes. Bonilla standing in. Lazy foul ball. Bonilla steps out, now back in. 1-2. Gonzalez with a nice lead off of first. Ground ball to Caro. Flips. Gets the one, but they cannot get the second. Bonilla on with a fielder's choice. A 4-6 put out. Brings up the designated hitter, number 3, Aiden Colsa. Now coming once again in back-to-back games, all three Colsas are on the field at the same time. Of course, Aiden and Julian, the twins, Mason, the sophomore younger brother. Aiden Colsa. 1 for 3 with a run. And that stays fair. It does. It's going to the wall. He's got the green light. Here comes the throw. It will not be in time. Tied at 1. Aiden Colson with a double. Bonilla hustles all the way in. Nice piece of hitting down, especially in the latter part of your lineup.
1: Number 18, Julian.

0: Here's Julian Colsa. So one twin with a double. See what the other twin can do. Gonzalez takes his time, takes a deep breath. Fires outside for ball one. Tied at one. 1-0 count to Julian Colsa here in the bottom of the second inning. Has to step off for the moment. Trying to do a little okey-doke. And now a timeout on the mound. We're going to talk some things over. Eagles fans making a ton of noise. This is game number two in a best of three game series, so the Eagles can win game two. They will force a decisive game three, which will be 30 minutes after the conclusion of this game. And I know for sure that I'll have the scorebook working. For those of you watching on MIC Sports Network, there's an issue with it. I think the only way to fix that score bug issue on this right now is to stop the stream and start and relaunch the program, and I do not want to do that. So I will do my best to keep you the guys a score as much and as often as I can, especially for those of you listening on keys. I'm going to try to do the old school radio call, so it seems like I'm talking too much on giving the call and the stats and the info. Just give me a heads up for those of you that are listening that are unable to watch the game. But if you want to watch it, go to micsportsnetwork.com. It's free. Do not click on any links. There's no special pay, no credit card, no nothing. It's absolutely free. Thank you to our live stream sponsors, 361 Contracting, the Laundry Depot, and the law offices of William Bonilla. There, now after the conversation, after a ball on the outside, that's strike one on the outside corner. Colsa with a 1-1 count. Julian Colsa, that is. Colsa standing in the back of the box, waiting. Gonzalez taking a long time. Lays down the bunt. It's foul. Strike two. Wanted to get Aiden over at third base. The Raiders did a couple of bunts last night and really caught the Eagles off guard on that regard. And I think now that's a good call from Coach Yeager over there. Hey, look, let's get a bunt down so we can get the runner over. Now, they do not seem to be moving in. Of course, with strike two, it'll be off. And that's popped up. Caro's calling everybody off, and he'll make the grab for out number two. And back to the top of the order, here's Ryan Morgan. Morgan 0 for 1 tonight with a strikeout.
1: Ryan Morgan.
0: Ball game tied at 1 here. Two outs now in the bottom of the second inning. Eagles are the home team today here in game 2. They were the visitors last night. Morgan facing Gonzalez for the second time. Big monster two-run shot. Gonzalez steps off and wants to get Colsa back on the bag. Great thing about having a Colsa on the field is you can say Colsa, don't have to really give the first name a whole lot, but that's Aiden at second base. Hit it over to Caro, diving, going to have to go. Gonzalez throws it wide. Colsa's going to come around. He's going to score. Morgan makes his way to second base on the error. On an E, I guess that's an E3. Right? E3 on there because it was the first base getting it over. Here's John Reyes, who grounded out his first at bat. The Eagles lead now 2-1 here in the bottom of the second inning.

0: Carlos playing is pretty close to the bag at second. So there's a big gap, and there's a long run for everybody trying to make that play, especially the first baseman, Spates, to hustle over to kind of flip it back to Gonzalez, and the throw was just off. That ball's hit up in the air. It's a long run, but making the grab. Mongold tracked that one down easily. Made it look easy, but the Eagles lead 2-1. As we go to the third inning, stay with us.
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2: 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I run a video production company out of Corpus, but we work with clients all over Texas. 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
0: Back here in Somerset, it's the top of the third inning. The Eagles lead the Raiders 2-1. Thank you to the sponsors from IAEP Texas, G-Tech Communications, FX Game Exchange, and Cerate Baseball Media. Of course, our live stream sponsors are 361 Contracting, the Laundry Depot, and the law offices of William Bonilla. Leading off this inning for the Raiders is number 13, Liam Mongold, followed by number 1, Scott Knight. And then back to the top of the order, the pitcher, number 9, Mason Gonzalez. The 8, 9, and 1 hitters due up.
4: As we begin the top of the third inning here, leading off.
0: Expecting Marcus Cerate to come join us in the booth here in a moment.
4: Liam Mongold.
0: I have not seen him yet. He's probably getting some pictures around. I know for sure he is everywhere with his camera. One of those big old monster lenses. Like you can zoom in on the eye of a gnat. It's a big lens. Garza. Swing and a miss from Mongold. That's strike one. With 40 pitches for Jordan Garza here in the third. Outside for ball one. Strike two. Garza just reared back and fired that down the middle of the plate right at the knees. 1-2. The wind up. Sliced it out into right. One two hop to DJ Garcia. Leadoff single. 4.

Check swing, strike one. Garza from the stretch. Snap throw to first. Good throw over that time. Definitely they do not want to get Von Gold at second base. Raiders look to me as overall has good team speed. Tried to bunt it. Missed it. Strike two. Excellent pitch from Garza on that one. That slider kind of low and away. Knight tried everything he could to try to get it. Just couldn't get there. Garza checks and throws again to first.

Garza with the 0-2 count. Nods. Fires. Ball one. When Garza's missed today, he has missed. Nothing wild. It's just been... One and two. Garza turns, checks the runner. First sets. Snap throw to first again. Both head coaches, lots of wins and for their respective programs. We were calculating it up in here at the booth yesterday. Probably over 1,200 wins combined with these two coaches. Another throw to first. We officially, unofficially have Coach Yeager at 700 plus. We're working on that. We're getting a little bit closer. We're missing 5-6 years, I think. We'll get close to it. Garza's pitch. Struck him out. Fourth strikeout of the ballgame for Jordan Garza. Started the ballgame with 104. That's 108 on the year. Back at the top of the order, the pitcher, Mason Gonzalez, who singled his first at bat. One for one today. One for one. He's got one on with one out. In the top of the third inning, the Eagles lead by one, 2-1. Adjustments. I'm watching the infielders kind of adjust a little bit. They're ready for this one. I think they have a little bit of it in there, but Gonzalez, a good hitter. These young men have to be hot wearing that all-black uniform today, but wow. Look cool. Run was on, and it's fouled back and out of play for strike one. Mongold Hessels back to first. New baseball coming in. Those of you watching on MIC Sports Network, yes, there is an issue with the score bug. Goes outside for ball one. I believe the only way to fix it would be to close out the program and reopen it, and I do not want to do that in the middle of the game. So I apologize for those of you checking in. I wanted to see the score. It's Eagles 2-1 here in the top half of the third inning. There's one out, and a throw to first again to keep Mongold closer after the hit and run opportunity just a couple of pitches ago. He was off to the races, expecting Gonzalez to smack it. Just made contact and fouled it back out of play. It's 1-1 count with one out. His next pitch for Garza will be pitch 50. Again, want to keep Mongold close to the bag. Throws over to first. Gonzalez

head nods from Garza. Off everybody. I think it hit Morgan, too. Morgan and the umpire. But they're both kind of walking around for the moment. Like, okay. Let the umpire walk off. All right, Coach Ruiz there, as you see him there on the left part of your screen on MIC Sports Network, brings him a fresh baseball. Hey, you all right, sir? Okay. All right, you good? All right. Looks like the ump got the brunt of that one. One away with one on. Mongolian at first. A conservative lead. Goes outside for ball two. Two balls, two strikes. Again, Garza wants to keep Mongold close with a throw to first. And they have two stolen bases on Garza already in the ballgame, both by Gonzalez. Able to get that run in. And after that long battle, he gets a swing and a miss, a strikeout number five of the ball game for Jordan Garza. He's going to bring up now Jacob Solis with two down. He flied out to center his first at bat.

Garza's offering. High and outside, ball one. That had a little extra movement on it. Two out with one on. Top of the third, the Eagles lead 2-1. A little low for ball two. Garza typically has not thrown this many pitches this early in the ballgame. But when you get to this level of competition, this deep in the playoffs, talent is much better. Solis calls time. He's ahead in the count, 2-0. And Garza again throws to first. I would really love to see that in a rule implemented in by the UIL to limit throws per first per batter. Speed the game up a little bit. Low ball three. Sure if Solis will have the green light on this one or not. Garza's pitch. He did, and swing and a miss to strike one. Sounded like he made a little contact on that one. It's 3-1, two outs. Strike two on the outside corner. Solis shaking his head. Now he's going to walk and call time to go talk to his head coach. Whether the umpire likes, you know, fans like it or not, the umpire's been somewhat consistent with those calls today.

0: and they do not like to be shown up, so I definitely have to be careful. So that was a great opportunity for Solis to kind of walk off, because he thought for sure he might have had one of those things that would happen to me. Your facial expression will show it, and if you show it, then you tend to say it. And smart move is walk away, reset. Struck him out to get out of it on a swing and a miss. Struck out the last three batters after a leadoff single from Leon Mongold. Eagles lead 2-1, bottom of the third inning coming up. Stay with us.
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0: Back here in Somerset, this is the bottom of the third inning. The Eagles lead 2-1. Leading off this inning will be DJ Garcia, Jordan Garza, and Trey Hernandez. The 3-4-5 hitters due up for the Eagles. DJ Garcia walked his first at bat. He was left on the base in the first inning. Garza singled. Hernandez is 0-for-1 with a strikeout.
4: And the bottom half of the third inning here, leading us off for the Eagles, will be number 16.
0: Garcia in the series against PSA North went 2-for-7. He was 2-for-4 last night. Garcia wanted a bunt. Looked like to me he should have thought twice about that one. Yeah, they left it there. There's also that weight, but the 0-1, Garcia. And Adam, that happened about four times last night. Hard hit balls right back at the pitcher. Just great reflexes and a great grab. Because that was moving.
4: The number 9. Jordan.
0: And L1. Here's Jordan Garza, who singled. He's 1-for-1 today. About four times I saw that happen last night. Garza takes the first offering for strike one on the outside corner. Eagles lead 2-1. There's one away here in the bottom of the third inning. Nobody on for the Eagles. And Garza takes one off the knee. It's by pitch. Villarreal will hustle down. He has to go touch the bag, and Villarreal will hustle out to go run for him.
4: Number 7, Trey Hernandez.
0: Garza. Here's Trey Hernandez, 0-for-1 with a strikeout. He smacked a solo home run yesterday in the second inning. That's foul back and out of play by Hernandez.
5: Foul ball.
0: Hernandez, of course, had the home run against PSJ North in game 2 of that one. Villarreal with a nice lead off at first. That ball's high. That's back deep. Is it long enough? Hernandez has done it again. back-to-back games with a home run. This one, a two-run blast to put the Eagles up 4-1. A sixth home run of the season. Here's Junior Gonzalez, one out for the Eagles here in the bottom half of the third inning. They lead 4-1. Gonzalez walks around for the moment. Hold on. They wanted to appeal. They threw to second and touched the bag, and they call him out. Yeager's going to lose his mind on this one. Wow. Wow. So the home run's off the board. Wow. Now the officials are going to go talk. And then, okay, because maybe that's the crew chief that called the meeting at first base, but they're going to discuss this one. Again. Okay, they take the home run off there, so it's not a two-run blast, even though it's a two-run blast. Hernandez did not touch second, so I'm not sure how to score that one. I've never had that happen to put in the book. Here's Junior Gonzalez, so there's two outs. I've never had that happen. Maybe, Albert, you can tell me how to score that one. Hey, there he is, good text. So the first guy missed the bag. Guess they went back and watched the replay. Gonzalez with a 2-0 count now. Gonzalez with a 3-0 count. Okay, I know he went back and looked at it, but so... They're saying the first guy, Silverial, the freshman, did not touch the bag rounding second, so that's the out. So the home run would count then. Ball four. Gonzalez was ready to head down to first, but it didn't there, so we'll definitely keep this. So we take that off of here. He was hit by a pitch, Jordan Garza was. Virial did not touch second base, so that is the out. I'm still not sure how to score that. A 1-4. It was a 1-4. It had to be a 1-4. And there's a slicing. It'll drop for a single for Junior Gonzalez. So the home run counts for Hernandez. Brings up Drew Bonilla. Reached on a fielder's choice in the second inning. Okay, so a 1-4 put out. Now the coach is coming out. That might be all for Gonzalez. It is. Wow. They're going to have a change early going in this one. They're going to bring in number 8, and I believe that's saying that it's Driscoll. That is. It's Colby Driscoll stepping in. So Gonzalez goes to... And two-thirds. And this is Colby Driscoll.

0: Okay. Thank you, Albert. I appreciate you going back and watching the replay on that one to see what had happened, because didn't catch that. Normally you're watching the ball go out and then everything else in there. You don't want look at the freshman running on the bass that bag and missed the base. It was Villarreal, the freshman running and it missed the bag. One of our viewers went back and watched the replay and sent me a text and said, so the freshman did it. Yes. And I was communicating that to the Rouse broadcast team in here as well. So we're sharing information both live on the air. Make sure we're all on the same page and everybody gets the same view that we have. I want to make sure everybody has the correct call. That was Brian Villarreal, the freshman, who did not touch the bag at second. Well, I think that's a mistake that young man will never make again. Because if it were to cost you the win, I know Jaeger will not let him. He'll remember that one. They'll work on that fundamental. If you win game two, then all's good. But you won't make that mistake again, because that's how huge that is. That's a three-run lead. Right now, you just have a two-run lead, and this is a very talented team that you're playing in the Rouse Raiders. So you cannot afford to not have any runs on that board. You need every run you can get. Rouse has not lost a game since March 17th.
1: Walking to the plate now for the Eagles will be number six,
0: Drew Bonilla. And I'm not sure when the last time, how much they've ever trailed by as much many runs in a game this year. I looked at the schedule, I looked at the box scores, and everything was either close or Rouse ran away with it. So this might be the largest deficit. If it was a 4-1, it might have been the largest deficit. Close, if not tied, somewhat in there, ballparkish. There's Drew Bonilla. He pops that one up. Coming on to make the grab is Mongold in center for the third and final out. But the Eagles extend the lead by two. By two. So it's 3-1 heading to the top of the fourth inning. Marcus Cerrante will join us in a minute. Stay with us.
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0: We'll say thank you to the sponsors quickly here in the top of the fourth. AEP Texas, G-Tech Communications, FX Game Exchange, and Zarate Baseball Media, our live stream sponsors tonight. 361 Contracting, the Laundry Depot, and the law offices of William Bonilla. Leading off will be the right fielder number 27, Adolfo Uribe. He walked this ball game. Marcus, your thoughts on the game so far?
1: It's a tight one. First Definitely. Of all, it's a pleasure to be on.
0: Thank you. I'm happy to have you on, man. That hit ball. Yeah. Will that trap drift foul? Foul. It's about 6 inches foul.
1: Just foul. Good break there for Garza.
0: Yeah, it was. He's already at 58 pitches.
1: He is.
0: Early going, and I was telling the fans, or the viewers and the listeners also on News Talk KUYS, that he's not typically had that high of a pitch count this early in a ball game.
1: Yeah.
0: But now here in the fourth, it's a little bit better, but third it was getting up there. Swing and a miss, just strike number two to Rivas. So that was a unique call. Have you ever seen that happen before?
1: I actually have never seen that happen.
0: Okay, I have not either. And I'm not sure how to score it, but I'll note it. And foul off, out of play. Rivas stays alive. Getting it from one guy that Hernandez would get a triple and an RBI, but he still scored. But they're saying the freshman Virial is the one that didn't touch second base. Mm-hmm. So that was the out. Hernandez has a home run and comes in because he touched them all. Right back out in the center for a leadoff single for Rivas here in the top of the fourth inning. Next, going to bring up Joe Burry, who struck out his first at bat.
2: Now coming to the plate for the
0: Rivas just took what he gave him.
1: He's a great hitter. I've seen a lot of clips of him on Twitter recently. He's getting a lot of traction. He can really hit the ball well.
0: This is a talented team.
1: They really are.
0: Very, very talented, both of them. I mean, this is kind of the baseball you expect to see here in the regional semis.
1: Yeah, and I think that kind of goes back to the high pitch count early on. I mean, it's not coasting like some games in district play for vets.
0: Right. And getting guys to chase at pretty much anything you throw. There's a chair right there behind you.
1: Oh, is there really?
0: Yeah,
1: oh,
0: I brought one. Garza's first offering to Burry is outside for ball one. I'll make sure I bought him because I wasn't sure what we're going to have here, but fortunately they had this extra booth, and I'm like, oh, this is awesome. If I can stay inside, why not? Because if not, I was going up top.
1: Yeah, it is a hot one down there. The wind is blowing a little bit, but being by the turf, it is toasty.
0: 2-0 count now to Joe Burry. The Eagles lead 3-1. The score bug for everyone watching on MIC Sports Network is not working at the moment. I think the only way to get it back on would be to close the program out and reopen it. So I am not doing that in the game. So for those of you watching, you might have heard me say it 3 or 4 times. Someone's always tuning in for the first time. I want to make sure that not being sound like a broken record, but I just want people to understand why you don't see it. Morgan tried to frame it back. Too much movement on that one. It's a 3-0 count to Joe Burry. The batter in the previous inning had a 3-0 count, swung, and fouled it back. So yeah. I wonder if they'll have the green light on this one again, trailing by two here in the top of the fourth inning. Because if you're Rouse, you want to finish this in two and go home. And Garza walks Burry. 4 straight balls, which is very rare. We've seen Jordan Garza do that.
1: And we'll have a mound visit here.
0: Coach Ruiz coming out. He did take he did get hit by a pitch right on the plant leg.
1: Yeah, he did when he was batting last inning. I think it was last inning.
0: Yeah.
1: Yeah, so, going back to that home run that Trey hit, I know for sure that Trey touched second base because I have it on video.
0: Okay. So, we do too.
1: Unless the umpires... Okay, so there you go. So unless the umpires made an egregious call and called Trey out, which I don't think they did.
0: Right.
1: I'm assuming they got the lead runner is who they're calling out, right?
0: Right.
1: And figuring out how to score it. But
0: yeah.
1: If I could plug the video in, I would, but you'll see it on Facebook later.
0: Okay.
1: Trey absolutely touched second base, so it's got to be the lead runner.
0: And I had someone go back and watch our stream, so they went back and watched our thing and went back, and it was freshman Brian Virial that did not touch second base.
1: Okay.
0: Because he would have said that Trey Hernandez did not. He's sitting there looking at him. That's our friend Albert Hernandez, whose sons are the outstanding players, Moody and all that.
1: Yeah.
0: There's Christian Caro, who struck out his first at bat. Wants to

0: Bunt takes it all the way in. It's ball one. And Garza still must be feeling the effects of that hit on his left leg. That's not like him to throw five straight balls. There he buries it. He has really good command. And at times, and really, I mean, don't see him make very many mistakes. He's not walked a ton of batters in his career. He had 104 strikeouts coming into the ball game. He's got six tonight. That puts him at 110 on the season. The pitch. Outside corner, strike two. Caro.
1: Rouse showing Bunt there. Let's see if they actually try to lay it down with no outs and runners on first and second.
0: I don't know you do it two strikes. You shouldn't typically.
1: Yeah, advised against, but let's see.
0: Garza. Wanted to go outside, see if he'd chase. 2-2 to count. Nobody out for the Raiders here in the top of the fourth inning. The Eagles leading the Raiders 3-1. Caro standing in. Garza has the call with a nod. Checks the runner at second. And fouled back. Count remains 2 balls, 2 strikes. That's a nice spring in that net, doesn't it? Mm. And it hits in and boom.
1: Yep.
0: Flips back in there.
1: This is a nice little field here at Somerset.
0: I like it. The wind blows across from first to out to the left field. At least today it is. Yesterday and today it is. Much stronger wind today than it was yesterday. But it was a 6 p.m. start yesterday. Again, staying alive. KUIS Corpus Christi. Listening to Veterans Memorial Eagle Baseball in the regional semis against the Leander Rouse Raiders in game two in a best of 3-game series. Two on, nobody out for the Raiders. Garza steps.

0: gets away, but not far enough. Morgan hustling out, make sure he kept it in front of his body. Had a couple of those get by Morgan yesterday, but the pitches came in with the nice torque on him. It hit off the plate, and then it would careen off his helmet and ricochet off to the side. It's how a couple of runs and bases were able to get moved up a little bit for these guys for the Raiders yesterday. Struck him out. Backward strikeout there. Again.
1: Huge pitch.
0: Seventh strikeout in the ballgame for Garza, bringing up Brody Sharp. One first out here in the top of the fourth inning.
2: To the plate, number six, Brody Sharp.
0: Sharp in this game, a ground out to short. Garza checks his throw to second. They normally don't do that a whole lot. That was a really good throw. Hernandez was there, put his glove to the left side, to the second base side of the bag to make sure he makes the grab and apply the tag. Of course, those two guys, Hernandez and Garza, are teammates next year for Dallas Baptist.
1: Yep.
0: All 4 years of high school.
1: Whoa. Just
0: foul ball. Not by a lot either. The coach was all, it's fair, it's fair.
1: Yep, that was a shot down the line.
0: Yeah,
1: just
0: it was.
1: Foul. Definitely would have scored at least one.
0: Sharp in that series versus Seguin in the 8-1 win hit a grand slam. The catcher for him, so he has some pop. Definitely has some pop.

0: inside for ball one. 1-1 the count. One away. Top half of the fourth inning. The Eagles lead the Raiders 3-1 in game two in a best of three. Garza is not going to have a whole lot of opportunity left to stay in this game, so eventually they're going to have to put somebody in the bullpen. And he goes outside. That's ball two. I know who the starter is for game three. Don't know that I want to say it yet because I don't want to jinx anything.
1: It's okay. I kept secret. I only told one person who's a scout that Garza was starting today at 5. I knew that on Monday.
0: Right. At least that's what video showed. Two balls, one strike, one out. Garza checks the runner at second, and it's low, ball three. And I know it's a little warmer today. The humidity's not necessarily that high. I mean, it was like 40-something percent. It's not bad. It's just might be a little warm, and he might be getting a little, I don't say tired, but.
1: Yeah, 77 pitches in.
0: So Reyes had 54 pitches yesterday. He's available. Cantu at 79, so he has a few more pitches in his arsenal, but that was the longest Jackson Cantu went the game. Strike on the outside corner makes it full to Brody Sharp. Three balls, two strikes with one out.
1: I think Cantu did a great job in relief yesterday.
0: I agree, and Coach Ruiz was earlier. I got a chance to talk to him pregame. He said, that's my guy. I said, he's got a lot of movement on that sweeping slider. Strike three, back-to-back strikeouts looking. I'm going to bring up the designated hitter number 11, Joe Lundin.
2: Designated hitter number 11, Joe Lundin.
0: Lundin struck out his first at bat. This is a neutral crew, from what I understand, a Houston chapter officials for the Austin and the Corpus Christi area. So I think some fans may not agree with the call. I think he's been consistent for both teams today. Fouls the first pitch off away for strike one. You agree?
1: I agree. I'm very humble when it comes to my opinion of balls and strikes because, A, I'm in the stands.
0: True.
1: I'm not the one working. I'm not the one who signed up to make the game possible. So I think that baseline alone is the level of respect that fans should have. Now, if some calls are egregiously bad, I understand. But for the most part, I'm not going to complain.
0: Strike two. Now, I've seen some happen in a game where they called it was strike three and they crossed over the line of the opposing batter's box.
1: Yeah.
0: And I'm like, okay, no matter what it is, whatever sport, whatever it is, we want consistency from every crew and just fair. Call the game the way it's supposed to be called. No balls, two strikes, two outs here in the top half of the fourth. Struck out the side.
1: Big time.
0: Eagles lead 3-1. We're going to the bottom of the fourth inning. Stay with us.
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2: Back here in Somerset, I'm Doug Kesterson. Joined alongside now here Marcus Serrate of South Texas High School Baseball. I had that name going in because we wanted to cover as many teams as we could with it in there and try to be fair with it. We've left it that way. I don't know what we're going to call it next year because I don't want people confused to think that we're stepping on your toes or copying you guys or not, because Javier and you guys have done an excellent job with your coverage with South Texas High School Baseball, the website and the social media presence.
3: Well, thank you. We appreciate that. I think the little sound bit there that you got is just fine. I mean, I don't think you're stepping on anybody's toes.
2: 1-1. It gives you guys a plug.
3: Sure, yeah. Coincidental plug.
2: Yeah. An unintentional. Driscoll rears back and fires strike two. 1-2 to the leadoff batter, which is number 3, Aiden Colsa, the designated hitter. That was an uh-oh.
3: Threw it over behind him.
2: Yeah, it did. Aiden Colson, the DH, doubled his first at-bat and drove in the first run of the ballgame. Again, high. Driscoll missed. It looks like it slipped out, and he kind of shook his hand a little bit like, oh, sorry.
3: Yep.
2: It's full count now to Aiden Colson. A
3: couple that got away from him there.
2: I would understand it more slipping out of the hand. He might be sweating a lot. And we're on the payoff pitch. Strike three, got him looking. And that's what I'm saying. The ump's being fair.
3: Yep.
2: He's being fair.
3: I think that was a good pitch.
2: He called that against the Raiders. He's going to call that against here. Now Hagen won in the next relation. He's kind of. Here's Aiden's twin brother, Julian Colson, who'll fly it out to second. His first at bat, he's 0-1. First pitch is low for 1, and that looked like a strike at the knees to me, didn't it?
3: It did. It looked very similar to that last pitch.
2: It did. And it looks like the same location that time, and that's strike one.
3: See, that's why I'm so laid back, and I removed myself from the.
2: I am able to call out and say I disagree with the official.
3: Yeah.
2: And I'm not berating them in any way, shape, or form. I'm not continuing on. I'm just. Sometimes it seems a little inconsistently consistent.
3: Yep.
2: That's probably the nicest term I can think of to place it. Again, Driscoll, high, 3-1. The 3-1 pitch. Fouled off, strike two. Colson's done a nice job lately over this playoff series, especially late in the year, kind of really improving his game a little bit. A solid defender, although he misplayed a ball early in the game yesterday. I think he lost track of it. And that's 4.
3: See, and even that, the catcher did a good job framing. So
2: right.
3: From up, and now again, understand, I'm in the press box, there's an umpire in front of me, and there's a catcher. Before I can see the plate, it looked like a strike, but I don't know.
2: Morgan struck out his first at bat and reached on error in the second. Eagles leading 3-1 here in the bottom of the fourth inning in the very important season ending game 2 for them. Driscoll's first pitch low, 1.
3: Now, Doug, with Ryan Morgan batting, I wish you could have seen me at Cabinets last night shooting the PSJA Westlake game while simultaneously watching this game with my phone in my hand. And when I saw Morgan stop and watch the ball fly over the fence, my fist pump was ecstatic. Now, obviously, the game didn't end like we wanted. But.
2: No, it was very close to being, that was a really solid thing. Once they come in and walk the batters in the bottom of the seventh, then with the first walk, I was like, oh, no, that's not good.
3: Yep.
2: That was not good. You don't do that. You keep it close in there. You might have won game 1, and now you're playing into the hands,

0: forcing the Raiders' hand in here in this decisive game too. But
1: yep,
0: it was a great baseball game all the way around.
1: It really was. And that PSJA Westlake game yesterday was really good too. PSJA can really hit the ball. They just hit it right to Westlake most of the game, and I think they maybe tied in total hits, both teams. But
0: right,
1: Westlake just they hit a home run early that put them ahead, and then they brought two more in, and that sealed the deal, 4-2.
0: Sherryman is leading Liberty 1-0 in the bottom of the second inning. That was coming from Coach Keel.
1: Yep, Liberty Hill there at Cabinets right now.
0: Morgan with a 1-0 count. Fouls that off. He's seeing the ball well lately. He missed a couple of games with an illness, but once he's been back in, it took him a couple of bats, and he's back in. Winner of this series faces Bernie Champion or La Jolla Palmview. Runner goes. And they said he went around. The umpire had to appeal down to the third base ump, yep, to get the call. So it's 1-2, but there is a stolen base for Julian Colsa as he runs down to second to get in scoring position with one out for Ryan Morgan. Champion leading 6-0 over Palmview in the bottom of the fifth inning. So it looks like the winner will face Bernie Champion. Outside for ball two. Ryan Morgan. Two count. Driscoll's offering. Strike three, got Morgan looking.
1: Another good pitch.
0: Here's John Reyes, who's 0 for 2. He hit the ball well, just unable to get it where nobody's at so far in this game. And
1: yep,
0: but he's due. Cal Allen's up 11-0 over Fredericksburg in the top of the fifth inning. So
1: yep, we're just looking at that.
0: Cal Allen doing Cal Allen things.
1: They put up a five spot in the first.
0: They did. I had that. I got a baseball nut fan in Albert. He is a, you know what,
1: texting we texting you more than I text you. During
0: yes, the right back up the middle. Caro fields it, throws it over, and that ends the inning on a 4-3 putout. And the Eagles continue the lead. It's the fifth inning all the way. Stay with us. We'll be back in just a moment.

0: 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We are AEP Texas.
1: 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My name is Marcus Cerate. I run a video production company out of Corpus, but we work with clients all over Texas. 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
3: Our live stream sponsors are 361 Contracting, the Laundry Depot, and the law offices of William Bonilla. Winner of this series faces Bernie Champion in La Jolla, Palm View. Champion won game number one last night. I don't remember the score, but I know that they lead the series 1-0. They're up 6-0 over Palm View in the bottom of the fifth inning. And I think a lot of the Valley teams will probably make an exit here in the third round.
1: That, you know, based off of game one results, the Austin area really got our number for South Texas as a whole.
3: Yep. Here's Liam Mongold, who singled his first at bat. He's 1-for-1. Garza rears back and fires down the middle, but it's low for ball one.
1: Trying to see what that little radar gun says down there.
3: Fouled off and out of play for strike one. 1-1 the count. Yeah, you can't see that. Now you can cheat with the...
1: Yeah, that's what I was thinking of doing. 82?
3: Yeah, that was an off speed.
4: Another foul.
3: Fouled off for strike two. Of course, the Eagles lead 3-1 here. For those of you watching on MIC Sports Network, it's not a mistake or a glitch. The score bug is not working tonight. So it's 3-1 Eagles here in the top half of the fifth inning.
1: I think that
3: cleared it off.
1: Looked like 87 at first.
3: So it's two balls and two strikes. That ball's hit hard. Foul ball.
1: Inches, wow.
3: Wow. That was an extra base hit for sure.
1: Double for sure. Probably could have
3: made that
1: a triple.
3: Yes.
1: Man, what a break for Vets there. And that is
3: it looked
1: two.
3: To me like it hit the line.
1: Yeah. It really could have gone either way from our vantage point.
3: I've got a reflection on the window, and I'm back sitting in a chair that's a little lower than the countertop, so I had to lean out. So there's a reflection, so saw it hit the line. Not sure.
1: Yep. If I had to make that call from the press box, I would hate to be the guy making the call.
3: The ball slicing and nice hitting.
1: Rouse there makes the most of
3: there they do.
1: That what would have been a double, they get a single out of it.
4: Now with the plate for the Raiders.
3: Here's Scott Knight, who struck out his first at bat.
5: Right here.
3: 9 strikeouts for Jordan Garza.
1: He's at 88 pitches.
3: 9, he started with 104. So 113 on the year.
1: Yeah. Yeah, some impressive numbers for sure.
3: He gets strike one in to Scott Knight. I've always done this where I keep my scorebook, ladies and gentlemen. I keep the strikes in there, whether it's the forwards K or the backwards K, and I highlight them so I can keep track of them a little easier. 1-1. The most I'd ever had in a game was 15 from Jose

0: And that was against Dripping Springs, and we did the, I did that game in Northeast San Antonio.
1: I remember that series.
0: And then R.J. Moreno had 16 in a game against King at Cabinets Fields. That's the most I've ever seen in a game, is 16 strikeouts one game.
1: That Jose Acuna game, that was a game two, right? And they forced, did they force a game three after? Yeah, I remember that.
0: And I think in that game, Carter Centerfit hit his first home run of the year over the left field wall.
1: That's right.
0: 3-1 here, top of the fifth inning. Eagles leading. Nobody out. Runner on for the Raiders. Low ball two.
1: Everyone in the press box, that looked like a strike, but.
0: Right. I mean, Knight is a little lanky. I don't know that he's I don't know that he's the tallest player, so it might have been below the knees where it crossed in, but that's slicing, but it's hanging, and I think it's enough to carry out a play, and it does.
1: Yep.
0: Into the bullpen. Strike two. Garza now at 92 pitches. The limit is 110 or finish the batter.
1: Mm-hmm. Yeah, I have to imagine that Yeager would let Garza go the distance.
0: Oh, yeah, he's going to ride him all the way. And if this winds up being his final game, he's an outstanding performance. But the Eagles hold a 3-1 lead here in the top of the fifth inning, trying to force a game three. Low ball three. When I think Garza's missed, he's missed pretty decisively.
1: Yeah.
0: It's been low or it's been wide. Again, fouled off to the net. That one, careened off the netting, it rides it all the way up to top, hits the cable up there, and it comes back on and nearly hits Scott Knight.
1: Yep.
0: No one threw it at you.
1: A little surprise there.
0: That was physics. 3-2 is the count. Nobody out for the Raiders. The Eagles lead them 3-1 here in the top half of the fifth inning. Struck him out. Strikeout number 10 of the ballgame for Jordan Garza. One away.
1: Off-speed pitch there. Got him.
0: And you're back to the top of the order.
2: Top of the lineup here for the Raiders.
0: Here's Mason Gonzalez, who singled and struck out. And now the Raider dugout brings some baseballs in to the home plate umpire. You get enough video so far in this game?
1: I've actually mainly taken photos today.
0: It's all good.
1: I actually got Trey's home run on video.
0: That's good. He'll like that. Outside corner, strike one. That was a good pitch. And I'm at the vantage point where the left-handed batter, I could see that clearly hit the outside corner from this point.
1: Yep.
0: Shaded a little bit that way. This is a good, I like the press box. We got nice AC in here.
1: Yeah, this is great.
0: You're like, yeah. Low ball one. 1-1 to count to Mason Gonzalez. Garza inching closer.
1: I was going to say, this gentleman sitting down here in the blue and white polo stripes, for the real baseball fanatics out there, that's Dustin McComas of Five Tool Baseball. Covers a lot of big games. Great coverage on X. Nice to have him out here tonight.
0: Muscles it out into left. There's two on with one out now. Runners at first and second for the Raiders. It brings up number 7, Jacob Solis, who's 0-for-2 with a flyout and a strikeout. This Raiders team, these guys can hit. Here comes Ruiz. You see anybody in the bullpen?
1: I see an arm doing some windmills, but I don't think I see anybody throwing.
0: Well, they know they have a few pitches left because I do not think they'll pull. I don't think he's pulled him early. Well, he did last week, but he let him close out the inning.

0: brought in Justin Garcia.
1: Yep.
0: But I really liked how Garcia threw the lefty.
1: Mm-hmm.
0: With tons of breaking stuff. Nice movement out. It looks like it's going to be Molly just that late break in.
1: A little score update around the... Oh, Fredericksburg scored a run. 11-1, Cal Allen.
0: Still a 10-run lead.
1: Floresville is beating Robstown 6-1. They are at Coastal Bend College.
0: I've called a game there.
1: It's a great field as well. One of the first that turfed it.
0: Yes, and I called a game there. James and I did a series with the Carroll Tigers when Mike Leal was coaching Carroll against San Antonio. I don't remember which San Antonio. James could tell you. But the Young brothers were playing for him. The ones for the Rangers.
1: Yeah.
0: San Antonio Clark, I believe, is what it was. 98 pitches, 110's the limit. First pitch is low, ball one. And at this rate, I don't know, Garza will face one or two more batters.
1: Got one down, runners on first and second.
0: 3-1 lead for the Eagles, one out. That should have been strike one. It looked like strike one to me.
1: It did. Right about belt high, just a little up.
0: The 2-0 pitch.
1: There you go.
0: Strike one. That one might have been a tad high. And I know Javier... with the social media side, posting, reposting, sharing, lots of content. Strike two, right down the middle.
1: Yep.
0: 10 strikeouts tonight for Jordan Garza. He's at 102 pitches. If he can get out of this one, he'll come back with a six for a few.
1: Yep.
0: I would assume he would. Struck him out.
1: Big
0: strikeout
1: time.
0: Number 11 of the ballgame for Jordan Garza.
1: Two outs.
2: Now coming to the plate would be number 27, Adolfo Rivas.
0: Adolfo Rivas walked and singled in tonight's game. A single brings in a run for the Raiders. At least one.
1: Yep. Dangerous batter here.
0: Depending.
1: He can hit the ball.
0: Ground ball. There's DJ Garcia. It's a one-run lead now for the Eagles. Now 3-2.
1: RBI single there for Ralph.
0: And Rivas. And it's going to bring up Joe Burry, who struck out and walked today. 104 pitches for Jordan Garza. This possibly the final batter.
1: Yep.
0: That Garza will face. And the final, Cal Allen sweeps Fredericksburg 11-1 in that game. And I think they swept and run ruled them yesterday too. Am I correct?
1: Yep. You are correct. They hit at least three home runs yesterday.
0: Same here.

0: runners on the corners. Low ball two.
1: Javier told me he would be at the Sinton game tonight, so let's see if he made it out there.
0: Left the safe confines of the Hub City. Right?
1: He had a tournament this weekend with his organization.
0: 3-0, he squared to bunt, pulled it back. And they say they got it out of the way in time. It's pitch 107. Garza is not happy. Burry has the green light. They've done it a couple of times tonight, swinging on the 3-0. It's popped up. Bonilla calling everybody off. Makes the grab.
1: Ours has got
0: 108.
1: Yep. Come out for a batter next inning.
0: And F3 to end the inning. One run for the Raiders here in the top half of the fifth inning. The Eagles lead 3-2. Bottom fifth on the way. Stay with us.
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0: Back here in Somerset, Texas. Hey, I want to make sure we say a big hello to everyone here. We came and stayed in Elmendorf. We drove there a little bit early today. Went to the Cactus Country Cafe and ate lunch there. Outstanding food, all fresh, amazing, good food. Walked over, drove over to the Somerset Coffee House and sat there for about an hour. A really strong cup of coffee. I'm nursing an energy drink because just in case for two, but normally I would have already downed that by before this game's over. That was some good coffee today.
4: Good.
0: You said you were going to think about it come there. No, it was worth it. It was nice, but they closed at 2 o'clock, but outstanding hospitality from both of them. Everybody was nice and friendly and
1: good.
0: Polite, so it's really good. Nice to come in a small town like this and people treat you like you're their neighbor.
1: Yeah.
0: DJ Garcia walked and lined out right back to the Gonzalez, the first pitcher of the ballgame for the Rouse Raiders. He takes the first pitch, high ball one. There's right down the middle, and that's ball two. Had to be a tad low. Looks like it popped out of the glove. Huh. Garcia pops that ball up. It's a long run. Mongold will come make the grab and a little bit of right center for out number one. It's Jordan Garza. Getting this, I'm not sure. I don't know. I don't know when he's thrown over 100 pitches. If he threw 112 pitches, was it versus Ray or when he was with Ray? Because when he was with Ray, it was when he was a freshman.
1: Hmm.
0: Or is it against Ray this year or last year?
1: That's a great question.
0: I don't remember. So maybe he'll look at me. It was last time he went over 100 pitches. I'm going to assume it's this year. Garza takes the first pitch in for strike one.
1: Let's see if Garza can help his own cause.
0: Strike two. Garza looks back like, come on, sir. And he's going to walk around because he's losing his mind, and the umpire's trying to get him back in the box.

0: And he says pitch, so here's the pitch. And hit it where nobody's at. They had a big shift on for Jordan Garza. And he put it right down the middle between first and second. That was an interesting shift. Don't you agree?
1: I agree, but Garza has been pulling the ball some. I mean, muscles one with some strength there right to where the second baseman would have been.
0: Sherrilyn leading 2-0 in the top of the fourth over Liberty. There's Trey Hernandez, struck out and homered. Brian Virial back on the bases, running for Garza. Home run swing from Hernandez to strike one. He definitely wanted to get pulled out again.
1: Yep.
0: He's hitting the ball very well lately. Home run in the last three games. It's low. I heard that hop in for ball one. He had a solo home run. Was it a two-run blast against PSJ North? A solo home run yesterday.
1: Yep.
0: And it should have been a two-run home run here today, but it would be a solo. Fouls that back and now the play for strike number two. Count is one ball, two strikes, one out here in the bottom of the fifth inning. The Eagles lead the Raiders in game two in a best of three, 3-2. One out, one on for the Eagles. Trey Hernandez standing in, ready. They're going to throw to first. Virial's back safely. He had a big lead, and they were able to get him. He was able to get back quick. Apparently has some pretty good speed, but I think Junior Gonzalez is the fastest Eagle I've seen. That kid can move. Oh, they got him in the rundown.
1: See if he can.
0: And he's out. Said he dropped the ball. He's safe. He dropped the ball.
1: Man, lucky break for Vets.
0: Wow.
1: Oh, man.
0: Well, two blunders in the same game by Brian Virial would have definitely had him sitting at the back of the bus on the way home.
1: Yep. Lucky break for Vets there.
0: It's a good thing Coach Yeager's not like Jimmy Johnson. If you lost a game, you wouldn't eat on the way back home. 3-2. Sorry, 1-2 the count. My bad. 3-2 the score. 1-2 the count against Hernandez. Now it's 2-2.
1: Now Hernandez committed to DBU.
0: Along with Jordan Garza.
1: Correct. Corpus baseball folks may know the name Cliff Pennington. He recruited them to DBU, but now he, Pennington, is an assistant at Texas A&M.
0: Interesting. So Cliff Pennington played for Coach Yeager.
1: Correct.
0: Hernandez strikes out. They drop it. They're going to throw down the first to complete the out.
1: Off-speed pitch got him there.
0: Sitting fastball. Here's Junior Gonzalez, who's two for two.
2: Aaron Gonzalez.
0: Two singles. A single here could add another run. Have you heard anywhere if Ryan Morgan is committing anywhere or being looked at?
1: He is being heavily looked at. I do not have any insider info on that yet.
0: A swing and a miss. It's going to get away and heading down to third. Brian Virial. I know his mom and his uncle Jaime.
1: Okay.
0: And his brother or his uncle Robert. and grandpa. I've met him quite a few, Mr. Arredondo. So I graduated with Ryan Morgan's mom at Carroll.
1: Oh, nice.
0: Ran track with her. The pitch. Smacks it, foul.

0: 0-2 to Junior Gonzalez. A one-run lead for the Eagles here in the bottom of the fifth inning. 3-2 is the score. A runner on third. Ground ball over to third. Gonzalez hustling down, but the throw's there in time to get it. A pumped up Driscoll. Going to the top of the sixth, stay with us.
1: Hey, sports.

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0: Back here in Somerset, I'm Doug Kesterson alongside Marcus Cerate. Thank you to the sponsors, AEP Texas, G-Tech Communications, FX Game Exchange, and Cerate Baseball Media, our live stream sponsors tonight, 361 Contracting, the Laundry Depot, and the law offices of William Bonilla. Here's the top of the sixth inning. Jordan Garza back out. One more again.
2: Yep. One more batter.
0: At least.
2: Yep.
0: And he's facing Christian Caro, who he struck out twice. Both looking. First pitch is high, ball one. That's pitch 109. So. This is the final batter, and it's fouled out of play.
4: Foul ball in play.
0: 1-1 the count, pitch 110. An outstanding career for Jordan Garza, the senior pitcher. Low ball two, and I think he'll be squatting down a little bit lower sometimes there. He's like he had his hand on the back of Morgan's back for the moment.
2: Yep.
0: Outside corner, strike two. It's 2-2.
2: Get some help there for Morgan on the frame.
0: And he's, a couple of games I've seen him in, Morgan has brought the ball back over with a big movement. And he's being more subtle.
2: Yeah.
0: So he's using the wrist more, bringing it in. I know it's something he's been working on. He's a big kid. Got some good, Ryan Morgan's got some good size.
2: Yeah.
0: Christian Caro with a 2-2 count. Low ball three, full count. I know Garza wants to get this batter out. On your last one. Again, battling. Why not throw 115, 120, whatever, right? Just keep them going. As long as he gets the out, I think Garza will be happy with it and the win. The interesting note about this in there, I got to MC their Eagles baseball banquet.
2: I saw that.
0: Coming up. So here's the pitch, the payoff. Oh. Ball four. So that's all for Garza. He walks the final batter he faces in this game tonight. I asked him what's their best moment as an Eagle, and everybody had a different thing here. Of course, Coach Ruiz said a perfect game that he called for the pitcher Zach Hampton last year.
2: Uh-huh.
0: Garza said most embarrassing moment in baseball was the loss to Ray, the run rule, the loss to Ray.
2: Oh, yeah.
0: And that, and I was like, that tells you the type of competitor that Jordan Garza is.
2: 100%. I don't know if anyone expected that loss a couple weeks
0: no.
2: ago.
0: No. Champion wins 10-0 in a five-inning game.
2: Wow.
0: So who are they bringing? Who's that? That's 12. Is that Mason Colsa?